0: and that was the Week in Review.
1: I'll let you know. And go ahead.
2: Eric Carlson, take 2, 30th Street. I imagine ice melt from the steep mountainside, but over the concrete, leaves wash over the drains and flood the street. I run down each block with abandon. I trust the water more than the sidewalk. The moss is not so slick with this river born over it. I see the looks of passing cars. The automatics have their pedals pressed and eyes adrift in rain, finding me running for no other reason. I am smiling at the manual drivers, hyper aware of the weather, caring far more than me. I reach the bottom and catch the traffic light's instruction, the only light today. I stretch against a sign, Old Town, a wood carving of a ship. I look up one block at a time. I make the rain keep coming. I find the top with my eyes cast over the disappeared street above the hill's crest. I hit the street light with an open hand. I listen to the metal resonate as I turn around.

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0: not evil lurk in the hearts of men. The Shadow knows.
1: The Shadow, who aids the forces of law and order, is in reality Lamont Cranston, wealthy young man about town. Years ago in the Orient, Cranston learned a strange and mysterious secret, the hypnotic power to cloud men's minds so they cannot see him. Cranston's friend and companion, the lovely Margot Lane, is the only person who knows to whom the voice of the invisible shadow belongs. Today's drama, The Walking Corpse.

0: sir. You have finally awake.
1: What's happened?
0: You've been asleep. In a very deep sleep for quite some time.
1: Where am I? I don't remember this place.
0: That is quite natural. You have been through a very strange experience. Yes. Very strange.
1: I don't understand. I don't even know who I am.
0: You don't? And you don't remember what you have done?
1: I can't remember anything.
0: Then look in that long mirror over there. Look at your shaved head. The burns on your wrist and ankle. Your slit trouser leg. Now, do you know who you are?
1: No. No, it can't be. I couldn't have come back.
0: Do you doubt your own eyes? Do you?
1: No. No, I guess not.
0: Very well, then. Now, hold out your hand. Good. See, they're strong hands. Very strong hands.
1: Strong hands. Strong hands.
2: Strong hands. Oh, you fool. Put your hand down. You almost choked me.
1: I couldn't help it. Suddenly I wanted
0: of
1: to...
0: Of course. Perfectly natural.
3: You felt the urge to strangle someone.
0: Perfectly natural. Considering who you are and what you have done.

0: Lamont, this is Helen Borelli. She's one of the girls I advised down at the settlement house, and I told her you might be able to help her.
1: I'll be glad to do whatever I can, Margot. Well, tell me, Miss Borelli, how long has your brother been missing?
0: He hasn't been home for a couple of weeks or more. I'm awfully worried, Mr. Cranston.
1: Have you reported your brother's disappearance to the police, Miss Borelli?
0: No. Joe's always been kind of afraid of the police.
2: Do you have any idea why, Helen?
0: No, unless it had something to do with a cult.
1: Your brother was a member of a cult?
0: Yes, but I never found out exactly what it was.
1: I see. Perhaps there's some friend of your brother's who might have an idea where he is.
0: The only friend of his that I know of is a man named Lopez. He runs a curio shop down on Center Street. I've been to see him a half a dozen times, but every time he just gets sore and tells me to mind my own business.
1: Were your brother and this Lopez on good terms?
0: All I know is they spent a lot of time together. I think they were in a business of some kind. If anybody knows where Joe is, it would be Lopez.
1: I see. I think it would be best if you reported your brother's disappearance to the police, Miss Borelli. In the meantime, Miss Lane and I will go down to Lopez's shop and see what we can find out about your brother.

see how the little music box works, Toby. And they start to play perfectly now. Lopez will get a fine price for this one, eh, Toby? Perhaps people will wonder how a poor little shopkeeper like Lopez could get such a precious little curio. But what they don't know won't hurt them, eh, Toby? Customer. What is the matter, Toby? It is only a customer in the front of the shop. Toby, why do you arch your back so? Quiet, quiet, Toby. He's coming back. I am sorry, sir. I was coming right out. Who are you? What are you? Don't come any closer, don't.

0: Well, here we are, Margot. Look at the shop.
1: Hmm. Oh, Lamont, look at those old statuettes he has in the window.
0: That's queer looking, aren't they?
1: Yes.
0: Now, let's go in.
1: Well, nobody seems to be around.
0: Well, maybe he's in the back.
1: Mr. Lopez certainly has an unusual assortment of gadgets. Oh, look, there's these strange little figures on that shelf.
0: They look like native charms.
1: You mean the kind that ward off evil spells?
0: Probably. Well, I wonder where this Lopez is. It's like a back room behind those curtains there. I'll see if he's back there. Hmm. Lopez!
1: Lamont, you should see this little clock here. It's the most exquisite.
0: Wait,
1: what is it?
0: Don't come back here, darling.
1: What's happened? Lamont, what is it?
0: It's the man back there, Margot. He's been strangled to death.
1: Oh. Do you think it's Helen's brother?
0: No, Margot, not from the description she gave of him.
1: Okay.
0: I'm afraid so.
1: What's that you're holding?
0: Something I saw lying near the body.
1: Looks like a small glove. Little piece of black cloth cut out in the shape of a hand.
0: Something sewed up inside it. I wonder if... I'll slit it open with my penknife. Yeah, empty it on this counter.
1: Why, it's a tiny piece of bone. And some dust.
0: Now, this is getting very interesting, Margot.
1: What does it mean, Lamont?
0: Unless I'm very much mistaken, this little symbol is voodoo.
1: Voodoo?
0: Yes. The black hand is a voodoo calling card of death in the black magic cult of Haiti.
1: And Helen Borelli said her brother belonged to a cult?
0: Yes. And if the cult Borelli belonged to was voodoo, I think someone... I know someone who can give us information about him.
1: Oh.
0: Mama Gretel.
1: Who's she?
0: An old native woman from the West Indies.
1: Oh, darling, you know the strangest people.
0: She's helped me out before, put me on the track of several underworld characters. We're going to phone the police, Margot, and report Lopez's murder. Then I think we'd better drop in on Mama Gretel.

0: Bills said I'd won this bill. You must forgive my pet bird, Mr. Cranston. He still thinks he is on the island.
1: Mama Segreto, we've come for some information.
0: Well, what do you wish to know?
1: We're looking for a man named Borelli.
0: Borelli is no longer one of us. Do not seek him here.
2: Then he was a member of the Voodoo Cult.
0: Yes. Yes, he was, but he is no longer one of us.
1: Do you know where Borelli is now, Mama Segreto?
0: No. The man Borelli is evil. We do not allow criminals among our people.
2: How do you know he's a criminal, Mama Segreto?
0: Oh, it has come to my knowledge.
1: A man by the name of Lopez was strangled this morning.
0: Lopez?
1: Yes. Do you know him?
0: No. No, I do not know him.
1: This little black hand was found near his body. You recognize it?
0: Voodoo.
1: Lopez had many native curios in his shop. Perhaps Lopez stole them from a native burial ground. Perhaps the cult appointed Joe Borelli to avenge the wrong, and perhaps you're hiding Joe Borelli in this house right now, Mama Segreto.
0: No, the man Borelli is a lawbreaker, a criminal. I know nothing about Borelli. Nothing, nothing.
2: Darling, don't you think you were a little rough on Mama Segreto?
1: Well, we did find out that Borelli was a member of her voodoo cult.
2: Yes, and if we're to believe her, Borelli was not only out of favor with the cult, but had crossed the law some way.
1: Exactly. Maybe that the cult business was just a dodge to hide the real killer.
2: How do you mean?
1: Well, Mama Segreto was obviously afraid of Borelli, not for what he'd done in the cult, but because he's a criminal. Perhaps a murderer. Before we do anything else, Margot, I think we'd better get down to headquarters and check on his police record.
3: Hello, Mr. Weston. Well, I suppose you do want to get the latest dope on that Lopez murder you reported.
1: Yes, Commissioner. Anything new turn up?
3: Well, we've got a dragnet out for Borelli, but we're not going to have to wait for the boys to bring him in to find out who the killer is.
1: You know who the killer is now, Commissioner?
3: We will in a few minutes. We found the killer's fingerprints all over Lopez's collar. As soon as we confirm the analysis of the prints, we'll have our man.
1: You think they're Borelli's fingerprints?
3: Maybe. Lopez and Borelli were mixed up in some hot goods racket together. They've both got records.
2: So Borelli does have a police record.
3: Yeah, sure. But this Lopez probably had plenty of other enemies, Margot.
1: Yes, he might have had a lot of enemies. Commissioner, did you know that there was a West Indian voodoo cult in this city?
3: Voodoo cult?
1: That Lopez was mixed up in it in some way?
3: Now, wait a second, Cranston. You're not going to sit there and tell me that this murder had something to do with a voodoo cult.
4: Commissioner, about those prints in the Lopez case.
3: Oh, what about them?
4: I've checked and rechecked them, and they don't make sense.
3: What are you talking about?
4: Those fingerprints we found at Lopez belong to Peter Dorn.
3: Peter Dorn? Not the same one.
4: Yes, Commissioner, the same one. They're the prints of Peter Dorn, the killer who was electrocuted at the penitentiary last month.

0: tale of the weird voodoo murder, Margot and Lamont are abruptly halted in their chase when they discover that the fingerprints of the killer are those of Peter Thorne, a convicted murderer who was electrocuted in the penitentiary over a month ago.
1: And you say Commissioner Weston checked on Thorne's body before you left headquarters, Lamont?
0: Yes. Found that after Dorn's electrocution, his body had been claimed by his next of kin, his older brother.
1: And now they can't find any trace of Dorn's brother?
0: Apparently disappeared off the face of the earth.
1: Oh, it's preposterous, darling. A man strangled to death by an electrocuted convict.
0: The fantastic part of it, Margot. Strangulation was Peter Dorn's specialty. He had a strange mania of whistling a little tune before he choked his victims to death.
1: I remember his pictures in the papers. It was horrible. Those eyes and that thin white face.
0: One of the strongest of the voodoo's beliefs is in the zombie. The walking dead.
1: Oh, darling, there must be some rational explanation for this thing. Well, there's got to be.
0: I wonder. Margot, I think it's time the shadow took a hand in this voodoo mystery. The trail seems to lead right back to Mama Segreto. She didn't tell us much the first time. But now the shadow is going to get the real story.

You are hungry, my pet of one. Here, sit on your little perch and let me give you your dinner. Ah, there now. Is that better, my pretty one? Ah, Mama Segreto has a visitor. Just be still, my pet of one. It is just a caller. Who is it? Why do you not answer? I'll see who walks into my house. No. No. It is not real. You. No. No, put your hands down.

0: Come to him. Is zombie again? Come back to finish your job of murder.
1: This is the Shadow, Mama Segreto. I'm here to help you. What has happened?
0: I cannot see you, but you cannot help me. I am already dying.
1: Hawks on the throat like those Anthropians. The Shadow cannot save your life now, Mama Segreto, but he can avenge this wicked deed. Who attacked you, Mama Segreto?
0: Zombie, the Walking Dead.
1: The Walking Dead?
0: You are the garb for the condemned. Wrist burned. Trouser legs slit. Head shaved.
1: Have you ever seen this man before?
0: Yes. In life, he was once called Peter Dawn.
1: Peter Dawn? Listen to me closely, Mama Segreto. What connection is there between Dawn and Joe Borelli, the member of your cult who disappeared?
0: None. There is no connection.
1: But you do know something of Borelli's disappearance, don't you?
0: Yes, I have lied to others. But I will tell you the truth. Borelli was here some time ago with one called Lopez. They had done evil, and the police had shot Borelli. He was badly hurt.
1: Did he die here in your house?
0: No. A man who called himself a doctor came and took him away.
1: Where can the Shadow find this doctor, Mama Segreto?
0: I have his name. All information hidden in the little place. There.
1: Rest in peace, Mama Segreto. The Shadow will avenge your death.

0: Churchill's porch step, darling. They're pretty rickety.
1: The whole place looks as if it were about to fall apart.
0: This is the doctor's place, all right, according to Mama Segreto's note.
1: Looks like something out of Poe. Shutters half off their hinges. Overgrown bushes and yards.
0: It does look deserted. No lights in any of the front rooms.
1: No.
0: Mark on this.
1: Yes. Somebody's walking around in there.
0: Sounds like it's coming from the side of the house. This porch goes around. Come on, Marco.
1: Turn out the light.
0: Margo, we've got to get into that house, and we've got to get in right now.

0: all over the upper part of the house, Lamont. There wasn't a sign of anyone.
1: I don't know how he could have gotten away. Maybe hiding in one of these rooms down here in the basement.
2: Phone the police. Tell Weston to get here as fast as he can.
0: Well, what are you going to do?
2: The shadow is going to have a talk with that zombie.

0: Who is it? Who came in?
1: It's the Shadow. Joe Borelli?
0: I can't see you.
1: I'm right here with you in this laboratory, Borelli.
0: My name is not Borelli. I'm Dawn. Peter Dawn.
1: I think the doctor made you believe that. But your name is Joe Borelli. And your partner's name is Lopez. Lopez, whom the doctor made you kill before you strangled Mama Cigaretto.
0: I killed Lopez and Mama Cigaretto?
1: Yes, Borelli. Your friend, the doctor, made you continue the crimes of Peter Dawn.
0: But he told me I was Dawn. I didn't remember being anyone else.
1: You were badly hurt when you were brought here. The doctor did a great deal to you before you recovered consciousness.
0: But the marks of the execution, my shaved head, my face in the mirror was Dawn.
1: Dawn is dead, Borelli. The Shadow is in his body. Someone's coming. It's the doctor. Act as if you're still under his influence.
0: All right, Shadow.
2: Sir, here you are, Dawn. How many times have I told you to stay out of my laboratory?
0: I'm sorry, Dr. Richards.
2: It is time now to go out for another walk, Dawn. There is another cult member on my list we should pay a little visit to.
0: No. No more. No more. Dawn. I'm not Dawn. I'm wise to your plan now. Trying to convince me that I was Dawn, making me strangle Lopez and that old woman.
2: Sir, your memory has come back. Only now it is too late. You are a strangler now, Borelli. You've outdone Dawn at his own game and with Dawn's own hand.
0: All right, then I'll put those hands where they belong, around your neck.
2: No!
1: Let him go, Borelli.
0: Who spoke?
1: Someone you have to answer to for your crimes, Richard. The Shadow has caught up with you.
0: Who is speaking?
3: I can see no one.
1: No one can see the Shadow. Dr. Richards, you're responsible for the murders of Lopez and Mama Segreto.
2: Borelli committed the crime. You haven't any proof against me.
1: The proof is there. Borelli's fingers on which you grafted the skin you took from Peter Dawn's fingertips.
2: No one will ever believe you, Shadow.
1: Borelli's fingers will be evidence enough to send you to the chair.
2: All right, then. I'll destroy the evidence.
0: Why, you...
1: Borelli!
2: Don't try to interfere, Shadow. I've got a gun in Borelli's back. I'll kill him if you touch me. Start walking, Borelli.
0: Oh, no.
2: See this sunken tank in the middle of the roof floor?
0: No, not that.
2: The electric current in that tank will boil the skin right off your body, Borelli. I'm going to push you into it right now. And then there'll be no evidence.
1: Look out, Borelli!

0: Lamont, what happened down there in the laboratory after you sent me for the police?
1: When the doctor discovered that the shadow had found him out, he tried to push Joe Borelli into a sunken tank that was wired with high-voltage electric current.
0: And then the doctor fell in himself?
1: Yes. The shadow pushed Borelli out of the way. Dr. Richard's own forward motion caused him to lose his balance.
0: Horrible death. Who was this Dr. Richards, anyway?
1: The so-called Dr. Richards, Margaret, was actually Peter Dorn's older brother, the man who claimed Dorn's body immediately after the electrocution. He was a brilliant but apparently demented surgeon, had his license revoked by the medical profession.
0: But I don't understand why Richards would want Lopez and Mama Segreto out of the way.
1: Revenge, Margot. Dorn was once a member of the voodoo cult. But when Mama Segreto and the other members discovered he was a killer, they tipped off the police and ultimately sent Dorn to the electric chair.
0: And then Richards found out that the cult had double-crossed his brother and decided to get revenge.
1: Exactly. The ironical part about it is the doctor used Borelli, a member of the cult, to do the killings for him.
0: Awful. What's going to happen to Borelli, Lamont?
1: I'm afraid he'll have to stand trial, Margot, but I think the jury will take into consideration that under the insidious influence of Dr. Richards, he wasn't entirely responsible for his own act.

0: Hey everybody, welcome back to On the Record. My name is Lucas Barfield. This is a news and information show I do from time to time. And this week we have some news and information about an upcoming talent show for people with disabilities that will be happening in October. And to tell us a little bit about that and some other things is Tony Hester, who is CEO and founder of the Alliance for Accessibility, a local disability activist, and many other things. How you doing today, Tony?
1: I'm doing good, Lucas. How are you today?
0: Yeah, I'm doing pretty good, man. And it's really great to have you on the show. We have known each other for quite a while now, playing goalball together. We do some running together. We also both serve on the Tacoma Commission for Disabilities. And I wanted to have you on the show to talk about some things. And I think this is a great opportunity for you to be on here to talk about this talent show that's coming up in October. But before we do that, just take a second and tell the audience a little bit about yourself.
1: Well, I am, as you stated earlier, the founder and CEO of Alliance for Accessibility. We're a disability advocacy, disability rights. We do training and consulting in several areas, including disability sensitivity, some ADA training. We also do user testing for accessibility, accessibility assessments, strategy and implementation. And the reason I started this company just because I saw kind of the disparities and the need and the gaps that are so often unaddressed in the disability world. So I thought it was a good idea to go ahead and launch the company, put together the company. And the event in October will be our first big event.
0: Yeah, we're going to talk about accessibility and blind accessibility here in a minute, but I want to talk about this talent show, and this is really interesting to me, as the audience probably knows, and if they don't, they'll just let you know I am legally blind. I have been blind or going blind most of my life. I stopped being able to read when I was like 8 years old, have never been able to drive. So having a talent show that's kind of catered towards people with disability, I think is a really great idea, because setting up that talent show, you know, it takes a little bit extra work, some considerations that might go into that might not go into, like, let's say a regular or a non-disabled person's talent show. But, you know, the neat thing about making things like this is if this is accessible for people with disabilities, then it's accessible for everybody else. Just take a second and tell us about the format of the talent show, how people can get in touch with you to find out more, where it's going to be, and some other details.
1: Well, first I'll just start off with why I actually decided to put this showcase together. As a blind, an individual of blindness myself, and being a musician myself, I understand the difficulties of getting good shows and getting good gigs and actually getting paid for those gigs. Mm-hmm. So my idea just kind of sparked with that in mind. It was originally just going to be me kind of putting together my own show with a few other people. But as I began to think about it, I thought there are plenty of people with disabilities with talent out here, and they need the exposure. It's a whole wealth of talent that never gets exposed or put into the limelight or put into the front. And I decided that that's what I wanted to do. So I talked to a friend of mine in the city, and they just so happened to be putting together candidates for grants. Mm. He told me about the grant, and I filled out the application for the grant, and lo and behold, I got the grant.
0: Awesome.
1: So that's where it all began, and that was, you know, the genesis of it all. And on top of that, as you know, in the advocacy world, there are a bunch of things going on in the disability world that I wanted to bring awareness to at the same time. And two of those topics were the effect that the dismantlement of the Education and Rehabilitation Department is going to have on the Individuals with Disabilities Education Act or IDEA.
0: Mm-hmm.
1: So I really wanted to get that out there and bring awareness to that. And then also, on a personal level, with some things I know that are going on with someone in my close vicinity, per se, about the sexual abuse and exploitation of children with disabilities. So I wanted to bring that into the forefront as well and put it all into kind of this fun mix. So there'll be at this talent show, there'll be vendors. We got a couple of disability, associated vendors that will be there so they can spread the word about their organizations and what they do. I wanted to have that available as well. And then also the talent show. So it'll be set up with a few artists. We have young artists, older artists, some dance going on, some great MCs that will be there. So it should be pretty fun. And the date is going to be on October 10th at the Star Center in Tacoma. And that is 3873 South 66th Street. And I'm looking forward to it. It'll be from 3 to 5. It's an all family fun event. So we want any and everyone to show up and come out and just enjoy this talent, because it's great talent and it's talent that should be showcased. So I'm looking forward to it. I'm very, very excited about it. It's a lot of hard work. And at this point, I don't have a staff. I have, maybe two assistants, and the legwork is being done by pretty much me, myself. So I'm really working hard to make this come to life and make it a great show.
0: That's awesome. And that's really great to hear that the city's working with you. Tacoma has that Tacoma Creates, I think that's their program, which is a big success here in Tacoma. I have heard a lot of different things getting funded with that. And, you know, the Star Center, that's just a great venue over there to do events. You can, it's, open there. You got the Boys and Girls Club next door. You got the soccer field all there. Such a great venue over there.
1: I chose the Star Center for its accessibility as well.
0: Yeah.
1: It's pretty accessible, but you don't have a lot of trip ups. Now, I am making the event as accessible as I could possibly make it. So there will be ASL interpreting there. I'm trying to get some Braille and large print signage if I can. That all depends on the funding. And I'm also, I will have sighted guides there.
0: Yeah. Awesome.
1: We're looking to have things in plain language if we can. So I'm trying to make it as accessible as I can. And if there is an accommodation that I can make that, the audience wants or needs, please contact me and, we will get that on the agenda to make this show as accessible as possible.
0: Before we get on to something else here in a sec, what is your contact information?
1: So I could be reached at AllianceForAccessibility@gmail.com. So that is AllianceForAccessibility@gmail.com. Or you can give me a call at my office number. That is 206-434-6793. And I can be reached pretty much any time of the day via email. And if I don't answer the phone at that time, I'm busy or with another customer, and I will return your call as soon as I possibly can. So feel free to contact me for the show, or if you have questions about what we do at Alliance for Accessibility, or if you just want us to work with you in any capacity, then feel free to give us a call or email.
0: Yeah, it's really nice to hear about the ASL and then the sighted guides and then the Braille and everything like that. I am really interested in starting to have tactile guides on the floor at things like mm-hmm. raves and clubs and different venues, so that if you're blind, you can kind of find your way out of the dance floor or out of mm-hmm. the bar to the bathroom. And mm-hmm. for people that don't know, the tactile guides are like bumps on the floor that you can follow with your cane. And just a sighted guide that, let's say somebody had like a nightclub or a bar, and then they just so happened to have somebody on staff there that was trained as a sighted guide. So they saw mm-hmm. a blind person come through the door. It wouldn't take a lot. And then that person could see the blind person say, "Excuse me, sir, would you like me to show you where the bathroom is? Do you mm-hmm. need to know where the dance floor is? Would you like to walk up closer to the speakers or the DJ?" Things like that. It would not take a lot. And that's what I'm talking about with the accessibility and the talent show that you're doing here. Once you get things accessible for blind people, deaf people, people in wheelchairs, it's more accessible for everybody else. And everybody can have a good mm-hmm. time.
1: And that was part of the reason for me doing this show as well, to show you that it can be done. Mm-hmm. It can be pretty accessible, and you don't have to have that fear. You just have to put in the work and contact the right people and have an understanding of what you need. Now, I may not be able to get the tactile guiding on the floor. Yeah. I would like something like that.
0: Yeah, that's a little advanced.
1: Yeah, and maybe in the future we can have a show like that, because I'm like you. That was one of my critiques about a lot of places is they don't have those tactile guides on the floor. They don't have that guiding, and it's so much easier for wayfinding to have something like that. I'm trying to get Pierce Transit to do something of that nature with the accessible bus stop project that we're working on. Because even though the bus stop may be accessible, it's finding the bus stop that may be the issue.
0: Yeah.
1: And there needs to be some tactile or wayfinding towards that. But again, that's in the future. Step one is to get the accessible bus stop sign.
0: Yeah.
1: So we're still working on that project and trying to make that go, and, you know, running into roadblocks there. But eventually I think it will take place. But to get back to your point, making everything accessible for everyone is a benefit. People can actually get out. And from my understanding, talking to the interpreter, the ASL interpreter that will be at the show, they're saying that the deaf community doesn't come out to events because there is never any ASL interpreting. Mm. And he was excited that I hired him for this particular job, because he's like, "This is awesome. I will get this to the deaf community and they probably will come out." So people don't understand, they're missing a huge market when you don't make stuff accessible and you don't have these accommodations there.
0: Right.
1: It's just, it's baffling to me, but I understand the ableist attitudes behind it, and I understand that. So we just have to change those attitudes as well.
0: Yeah.
1: In my opinion, this show is a start to that.
0: Yeah, and I just read an article recently. There is a DJ named DJ F-Off, except the F is not F. It's the word I can't say on the radio. And she is out of Berlin, and she's been doing her sets. This kind of got me really thinking about the tactile stuff for neurodivergent folks. You know, she stopped doing the fast lights and smoke machines and everything like that. And I can't speak for sure, but I think maybe she did have some ASL interpreters. And I've seen some things like that in London too, where they're starting to kind of make things a little more accessible for neurodivergent folks, and, you know, parties and bars and things like that are starting to think about disabilities. So this talent show you're doing is just kind of building on a lot of things that are happening out there. This is an exciting time for accessibility, but I want to, you know, throw a little shade on this for a second, because you and I both do accessibility testing, or testing products and things for that they work for accessibility. Mm-hmm. And so I'm really sensitive to this and I pay attention to things. I have to say that really, as far as technology and blind accessibility, things kind of seem to be going a little backwards. And I don't know I don't want to blame it on the AI, but I feel like a lot of the programming going on, they're leaving out the accessibility fixes that they've done over the years. I'm just going to put that out there. I have no proof of that, but things like Microsoft Edge, VoiceOver for your iPhone, everything's going backwards.
1: I agree. I went on a website for the city of Tacoma about 2 weeks ago, and it's not accessible.
0: Nope.
1: You can get all the way to a certain point, and then at that point, you can't go any further. And you know what the issue was? Is the capture.
0: Yeah.
1: It didn't even have audio. It was the picture and picture only. I've run into sites, government sites, not just the city, county, federal, where they just, it just doesn't work. The accessibility is not there, has never been there. And I'm with you, like Microsoft Edge to me is horrible when it comes to accessibility with screen readers and things of that nature. It's like they started to do something to check off a box, but never really wanted to complete it.
0: Yeah.
1: And just kind of left it where it was and then wait for the complaints to come in and still really don't fix it. And I just don't appreciate it. It's like a slap in the face to me. We work hard and we're people too. We deserve to have the same access as everyone else. Why do I have to struggle and fight and push and push and push for this accessibility when everyone else is accessible to them?
0: Yeah,
1: it's
0: things just work.
1: Usable. Yeah.
0: Yeah.
1: It brings me back to those days where there was completely no accessibility and we sat in silence, but I refused to sit in silence and struggle.
0: Yeah.
1: And there are a lot of people out there who will sit in silence and struggle because they don't know what to do. And I think that's where you and I are the voices for those people, because they may not know how to do what we go out here and fight for and do.
0: Yeah.
1: They may sit in their home and actually not understand that they have a voice. So not only am I here to advocate and say, make things accessible, but I'm also speak for those people who can't, who may not have the tools or have the courage to speak up for themselves, or may feel that they're a burden. This needs to be changed for everybody. I'm not just speaking for me, and I know you're not just speaking for you.
0: Yeah.
1: Accessibility is important. It's a big part of people's lives to have things accessible to them. There are things that we need to do. Shopping. There's emergencies. When I go out to the grocery store, I don't want somebody to help me with my debit card or credit card. And those things aren't accessible. People can steal from you, rob you. And I have to depend on someone to help me because I can't read the screen because it's not an accessible format for me.
0: Yeah. Yeah, it's amazing. Yeah. But there's the technology out there. I mean, I went to a Habitat for Humanity over here in Tacoma the other day, and they actually had the thing where you just tap your card on it. But then I don't know, but the grocery store or Safeway, they don't have that. I mean, I don't know if Safeway does or not, but some of the bigger stores where they could just have that too. I went to Atlanta. Everybody's got that tap thing. But then here you go somewhere, you got to slide your car in. ATM machines, not blind accessible. I always got to get somebody to come help you and things like that. So there is a lot
1: of
0: gaps
1: that I noticed
0: there.
1: Oh, I'm sorry. I didn't mean to interrupt you. I just wanted to get this point off about ATM machines. The things that I noticed about ATM machines, they claim to be accessible, but you have to carry a pair of earphones. There's no real accessible way to use those ATM machines without having your own pair of earphones or having a way to plug in. And even then, it's not truly accessible. There needs to be some kind of universal way to make those things accessible.
0: Yeah.
1: And make those things adequate so that it's practical. That's not practical for me to carry earphones everywhere I go.
0: No.
1: It's not
0: safe to stand at the ATM with headphones on either.
1: So
0: you need to be aware of your surroundings a lot of time when you're at the ATM.
1: That's right. Because you don't know who's out there, what could happen to you. It's already dangerous as a blind person in general.
0: Yeah.
1: You know, so that's even worse. I think accessibility could be improved in a lot of areas. Physical accessibility, digital accessibility, and just overall medical accessibility. Doctors. They don't even have things in accessible format. They don't give it to you in large print or braille. They don't know how to be cited guides.
0: I always seem like I'm an anomaly when I go in the doctor's office, which always seems very strange to me. I'm like, you guys don't know how to work with a blind person, but you're at the doctor's office. So I don't really get it. And that's where you come in with your consulting and you're working with groups and businesses, because it only take a good hour or 2 hours to teach a staff on how to like guide a blind person, how to be aware and how to, and it's not just blind people. It would take a staff, 2 hours to show them some basic ASL to say, mm-hmm. Can I help you? Would you like a seat? Is there something I can do for you? Just things, very simple little things, you know? Now you mentioned the city a minute ago. The city sends out this email with the city news, but I don't know if it's like a picture on the email or something, but it does not work. Then you click on the thing, view as a web page, same thing. You can't read it. I don't know what's on the page. All I know is what the subject is for the emails, but I want to just talk about Tacoma just for a second, because they are doing some things good here in Tacoma with disabilities. I know they made the thing where you had to have the closed captioning at bars and restaurants. And then you are working on a thing where you're trying to get Pierce County to have braille signs at bus stops. But like you said, it's kind of hard to find them. What are some good things going on in the area when it comes to accessibility?
1: Well, I think there are a few good things. I think the new street crossings and things that they've done on 64th. Are pretty good. I think they mean well. I think they are working to make the sites more accessible, but they're just not there yet. I think the things that the commission, is involved in, by writing these letters and actually working with the ADA coordinator for the city, Miguel Hines, to make more things more accessible. I think we're on the right track. I just don't think there's enough being done yet. So I don't see very much being done in the way of accessibility. I think they have more accessible street crossings now.
0: Yeah.
1: So I think that's a good thing.
0: Those are pretty helpful. They're getting a lot more of those. I know here in my neighborhood, almost every street has them.
1: Yeah. So I think that is one of the great things that they've done, over the past several years. But I think they're just moving a bit slow.
0: Yeah.
1: But I think, you know, like I said, there are some good things like the 64. I want to say 64 all the way from Yakima to Portland, I believe. I think that's pretty good. I think the street crossings are pretty good. I do know that if you do come to the city with some issue, I've been able to get some things mitigated for safety, with crossing streets and things like that. And like you say, the closed captioning. So I think there are a few good things going on. I think it's just going to take a bigger push, for it to be at a level that we can say is adequate, if that makes sense to you.
0: Yeah. I agree. And I think what I would say is either heart is in the right place. That's at least the image they like to portray. And they're working hard on some things, but yeah, like you said, there's a lot of gaps, especially like when the website doesn't work, basic things like that. But like we were saying, that's almost everybody. I mean, I got on Zoom here, which I haven't used in a long time, the whole thing was different. And I was like, is this thing going to actually work? Because none of the buttons were reading what they were. So I was like, oh, I was relieved when I actually was able to make it work. So it's not just the city. As we were saying, it's just kind of everywhere. Things are going on. Mm-hmm. October 10th, 3 to 5 at the Star Center, the Disability Talent Show. All kind of cool things going to be going on. If folks want to be in the talent show or have a table at the talent show, should they just contact you at that email you gave out earlier? Would that be a way folks can get in touch with you?
1: Yes. The auditions for the talent show, I am ending the auditions on July 30th. That will be the last day for any auditions. And yes, they can contact me at that email. And in the subject line, just put, we are not forgotten, audition. The title of the showcase is called the We Are Not Forgotten Showcase. So, you just put that in there. And if you want to be a vendor, you can send me an email as well and I'll send you a vendor sign up sheet. And you will be part of the show. So any questions, any information you need, or just again, want to work with us in any capacity, send an email to allianceforaccessibility@gmail.com or again, give me a call at 206-434-6793.
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And we're back from the first block tonight. So starting us off was Evolution Revolution Love by Tricky, featuring Hawkman and Ed Kowalczyk from 2001. Next we heard the excellent Will Do by TV on the Radio off of their 2011 album Nine Types of Light. And rounding out the set here was Trustfall from Pink, released in 2023. Alrighty, onward.

Welcome back, folks. We all just had the pleasure of listening to Everything That Rises by Moby from his 2013 album Innocence. After that, we heard Enigma with Return to Innocence. And lastly were the Gorillaz with the classic Dare from 2005. Hard to believe that was 20 years ago already. Ready for block 3? Let's roll.

Alrighty there, gentle listeners. Block 3 here brought us Rock My Heart, a lesser-known one by Hathaway. After that, we heard Genesis by Grimes. And dusting off the cobwebs from 1996, we had No Mercy with Where Do You Go? Little-known fact here, this song is actually a cover. It was originally recorded by LaBouche in 1995. And now, onward to our final block of music tonight.

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3: Hey, hamburger party?
4: Well, if it isn't Sam, my favorite party animal. What up, home slice? I bought a sixer of non-alcoholic sparkling beer-like beverage. It's pretty f***ing tasty. You want one?
3: I think I'm gonna pass. I just opened a Coke, but thanks for offering. Have you seen Nick lately? He didn't come in last week.
4: I think he's probably just...

0: distracted. He's been spending a lot of time with his main squeeze up in Snohomish County a lot these days.
1: Oh, yeah, the purple-haired ER nurse who plays D&D. She seems pretty cool.
0: Radio Hepcat. She's a real 11 out of 10. Nick is a very lucky guy.
1: Yeah, he seems pretty happy these days. The light's flashing on the phone. Can you take that call?
0: Absolutely, Dr. Sam. All right, let's see. Hey, Groovy Gorilla, you're live on KTQA with Hamburger Party.
2: Hey, Ham, it's Nick.
0: Nick Kennedy, my main man, what the f*** is up, dude?
2: Start the music, I'm phoning it in today.
0: Let's rock and roll.
2: Hello, Hilltop. My name is Nick Kennedy, and this is the KTQA concert calendar for August 3rd through August 16th, 2020.
1: Wait. Stop. Nick, if you're going to do the concert calendar, you need to get your lazy butt in here and actually do it properly.
2: All right, Sam. I'll be there in 5 seconds.
1: You know what, Ham? I'm getting kind of sick of Nick being so cavalier about... Hello, Hilltop! My name is Nick Kennedy, and this is the KTQA concert calendar for August 3rd through August 16th, 2026. How did you get here so fast?
3: I told you I would be here in 5 seconds, so I got here in 5 seconds. I live really close, you know.
1: Fair enough. Hey, wanna tell us who's playing in Tacoma over the next couple weeks?
3: Sure thing, Sam. On Monday the 3rd at the airport, Daniel Donato's Cosmic Country, doors at 7, show at 8, and unusually for the airport, this one is all ages. On Wednesday the 5th, also at the airport, Anthony Green with Jeff Rickley and Keith Goodwin, doors at 6, show at 7, and also this one is all ages. Good on you, by the way, airport, for having more all ages shows. I really like that. Kids deserve to go see shows. Alright, Thursday the 6th at Jazz Bones, Crime Wave 66, 1876, and Velvet Tang, doors at 8, show at 9, that one is 21 and over. Also on the 6th at the airport, Nick Shoulders with Cassie Valazza. Doors at 7, show at 8, that one is 21 and over. On August 7th through 8th at the Valley, Two Wolves Media in the Valley presents the Ruckus in Tacoma 2026. 2 days, lots of music, lots of food, too many bands to list on this one, so see the Valley's social media accounts for details. Sorry kids, the Valley is a bar, so all of their shows are 21 and over. On Friday the 7th at Jazz Bones, Bob Schneider and Brittany Danielle are playing. Doors at 7, show at 8, that is 21 and over. On Saturday the 8th at the Airport Tavern, Hi, I'm Ghostwood with Squeegee, spelled with two I's, Mind Game, spelled with a 4, This Guy Turtles, Natty True, Invade Place, and Sentient.exe. Doors at 7, show at 8, that is 21 and over. At Jazz Bones, Northwest Rappers Bash is happening. 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At Real Art, Honeyed, Sun Over Static, Pastel Faces, and King Lincoln. Doors at 6:30, show at 7. That is all ages. On Sunday, August 9th, all along 6th Ave between Alder and State Streets, Art on the Ave is happening. 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All event details can be found at artontheave.org. On Sunday the 9th at Real Art, Vagabonds, Sydney Graves, Conjuring Monsters, spelled with a Z, and Desolate Gateways, spelled with an S. Doors at 7, music at 7:30, and that one's all ages. On Wednesday the 12th at the Spanish Ballroom, Christine Huff, Joel Gibson Jr., and Cody Bartles. Doors at 6, show at 7, that one is all ages. On Thursday the 13th at Jazz Bones, Moving In Slow, Reagan Leilani and Deshaun Rivers. Doors at 7, show at 8. That is 21 and over. At Real Art, Four Corners Fest is happening. Lots of bands are playing, so see the venue website for details. 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Music starts at 4, and that one is all ages. At the Spanish Ballroom, Mind Your Head, Dane Cameron, and Not Nothing. Doors at 7, show at 8, and that is all ages. On Friday the 14th at Real Art, Alter Expressions, Mosquito, Namazu, and Panatella. Doors at 6:30, show at 7. That one is all ages. At the Valley, Rock Dog Jasper's Retirement Party, featuring music from Reaper Punks, Three Quarters, and the Lamo Sexuals. Doors at 7, music starts at 8. That one is 21 and over. On Saturday the 15th at the Valley, well, this is either a double booking or there's one indoor and one outdoor show at the Valley on Saturday, August 15th, so take that as you will. The first show listed, The Mural Project, Modern Days, The Rebel Set, Batangas, and Sweetie. Show 2, Truancy, Life Rips, Bassafras, and Triple Nickel. Both shows are listed as starting at 7 p.m., and it is at the Valley, so it is 21 and over. On Sunday the 16th at Real Art, Great Sword, Veins Like Scripture, These Knuckles Break Before They Bleed. I'm sure they do, friendo. Grave Birth and FTS. This one's an early show. Doors open at 5. Show starts at 5:30, and it's all ages. And finally, at the Spanish Ballroom, Live It Out Loud, a summer camp for rockin' kids age 12 to 18, is having their final summer performance of the season. This is a matinee show. Doors open at noon. Music starts at 1. And you better believe this is an all-ages show. And that's all I got for you right now. 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Everything you just heard was written, performed, and voiced by me. 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

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Ouch, ooey, ooey, eat. I'm Billy Timmy, hello there. Yeah, 'cause we in the street.

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Okay, folks, we're going to hear some Frankel Zappelstone. No, Frank Zappa. This one's called Advanced Romance.

0: maybe not in Iraq.
1: Totally Baghdad.

And finishing up with some Frank Zappa. That was San Bernardino from the One Size Fits All album. Before that, Transylvania Boogie from Chunga's Revenge. Before that, Negative Land Happy Hero from the Dyspepsy album. A group called Death Ride 69. We heard the tune Decide from a 3-song 12-inch EP from back in the day. The Beavis Frond did Defoliation from Inner Marshland. That was sort of a noise wash space thing. David Lynch did I Know from his album last year, Crazy Clown Time. Before that, Holy Cow did A Man from the Soul Box album. Sonic Youth did I'm Insane from the Bad Moon Rising album. And that album's so old, I think it's the first full-length Sonic Youth album, first or second. It has Bob Burt on drums. No Steve Shelley or anybody like that. Tushak Highway did I Thought I Saw My Ship A-Comin'. We had a circumstantial happenstance with Deborah Harry and GWB in there. Deborah Harry was sort of doing invocation to Papa Legba. Tom Trockley's Dog did Devo's Boogie. Before that, Tom Waits with Get Lost from the Bad As Me album. And we started the

0: Redux.
1: Pants. 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

Don't be alarmed. You're just listening to Chess Pizza Deluxe by DJ Gandhi Jones. In the background, the first song is by Carl Orff. It's O Fortuna from 1936. We have a whole eclectic hour of music for you, delightful in its unpredictability. Stay tuned.

Hi, Diva. What's new with you? It's always a good time here on Just Pizza, full of meows. You damn straight. Hey, Diva, where are you going with that meow in your hand? Oi. So here on Just Pizza Deluxe, I've got some tipsy going on in the background right now. The song is Hot Banana from 2008 album Buzz with 3 Z's. Before Tipsy, Boredoms from Japan gave you Catastromix 99 from the 1989 album Soul Discharge. And before that, Madonna told you to express yourself. That's in 1989 from the Immaculate Collection. Before Madonna, Fishbone sang a song called Change from 1988's Truth and Soul. And before Fishbone, the Blues Brothers gave you the theme from Rawhide from their 1980 soundtrack. And King Crimson before them with Cat Food from 1970 in the wake of Poseidon. Of course, Cat Food goes out to Ms. Diva. And Perez Prado gave you Mambo No. 5 remix from 1949. And we started the set, of course, with Carl Orff, O Fortuna, written in the 1930s. I'm Gandhi Jones. Diva and I will send you to the Disco Hospital. That's the next song by Coil. It's from 1990 album Love's Secret Domain. Stay tuned for some 21st century music coming up after that. Shake it.

Yeah.

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I look at my eyes, my eyebrows, my forehead, and I move on up to that blonde marsh of a dread hive sitting on my head. And I'm unsure, and I'm confused, and so I wait. I wait for that pyramid.

Meow meow diva. What's happening this time? Same as last time? Of course. You're listening to Chess Pizza, and that is Diva, my co-host. I'm Gandhi Jones, and in the background, besides Diva, you're hearing some Space Accordion Orchestra with Beer Barrel. This album is called Tropo, featuring Tony Iazzolino and Steve Campi. Before this, Aaron Baron Cohen, yes, Sasha's brother, featuring Jules Brooks with Money's on the Dresser from the Dictator soundtrack in 2012. Before that, Devendra Banhart with White Reggae Troll from 2009's Waxploitation Presents Causes 2. Before that, Musava with Jil Al Hadith from 2008's Electric Oasis 2 Desert Dance. And before that, Bobby McFerrin and the Sesame Street Birds singing Sweet in the Morning, Tweet in the Morning from 2003's Sesame Street Songs from the Street. And then before that, the Toy Dolls with Drooling Banjos from 1993's Absurd Ditties. And we started the set off with Coil, Disco Hospital from 1990's Love Secret Domain. It's been my honor to host this hour of Chess Pizza Deluxe for you. And I'll leave you with one last song, Ladytron, from the Ladytron album of 2018. The song is Dead Zone. Now go play with your own giddy.

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1: Yes. Just got word that LBIP is going to be joining us Sunday morning. He should be here about 10. Always got a nice solid set of music for us to listen to, be it Grateful Dead-ish jams to electro booty thumping 808s. So be sure to join us right here Sunday morning. We'll be doing a little bit about what we're going to do tonight, then at 9 a.m., and then stay tuned for LBIP at 10 a.m. Sunday morning. And then at high noon, join us for DJ Abstractions in the Music Lounge, long-running program here at KTQA. I think it's been 3 years, 3.5 years, something like that. Anyway, we've got some tunes for you. Had a lot of fun putting this crate together, so hope you enjoy it. We're going to be listening to some Rosicrucian recordings, some Roy Orbison, some Carmel, some Shushu, some Arthur Lyman, some Pablo Casals playing some Saint-Saëns, a lot of cello stuff, a lot of voodoo stuff, a lot of like, crossing over stuff. So thanks for listening, and let's get into it.

meditation is neither concentration, the focus of attention, nor is it contemplation, the reflection on ideas. Rather, meditation is a transition of consciousness. It is the advancing of our state of awareness, of realization, to another level of consciousness. Think of consciousness as being like a stream. As one progresses further, he enters deeper into its phenomena, and his contact with reality, his realization of the cosmic, becomes more extensive and profound. Music of a certain kind, as here presented, arouses the higher emotions and makes access to those other states of consciousness more easily attained.

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Michael H. 1654-1698. Brownstove Street, Flanders, England. John Dayton. 1891-1900.

destiny is you. Your hand is made of gold. Tiny Cape was a friend of Pierre Gatti's, of Fax. John said to go to Radion of the far west wall of Eastern Cote and Gaul. Galax Satan, 1001.

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2: Sounds great, Nick. Thank you. It's the wallpaper. We're going to play what we played on Friday. Just have a good old time grabbing some of our favorite records and putting them all together. Well, this one was a fun set, and I have figured out how to not only record these sets, but how to extract those recordings. And we're going to do this one again so we can record it and put it on

Hey, hold on just a second. That was insane. I think we blew a switch or something. Listening to some Exuma seance, and what do you know? We called upon the Garlic Satan, and he shut it all down. So let's get back into it, because why not? We're still here. We survived. Thanks for bearing with us. That was wild.

Hey, welcome back. Thanks for listening to some music with us this evening. Right here at the Wallpaper, KTQA. This is a low-powered community radio station, Tacoma. 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

coming up on tomorrow. Any minute now. In the meantime, we're listening to the Heath Brothers with Stanley Cowell. Picking up this record and listening to it is what it's all about for me. I was so excited when this song came on. This is the voice of the saxophone. Before this, we listened to some Arthur Lyman. I think this is his second album, Buona A. That was Moon Over a Ruined Castle. This probably came out in the 50s sometime. I don't know. It was only after a certain year that record companies started putting the dates, the copyright dates or the publication dates on the records. And I'm lazy. I don't like to scroll around on the internet and try to figure all that stuff out. You know what I'm saying? I heard from Tommy James and the Shondells and their excellent album Crimson and Clover. That was I Am a Tangerine. And the dulcet tones of the Cohan String Quartet of New York University, bringing us the second movement of Opus 96 in F major by Dvorak. Lento. That is beautiful. It's one of my favorite recordings. Heard a little bit from Pablo Casals on the cello. A little piano accompaniment. That was Saint-Saëns' tune, The Swan. Recorded January 31st, 1928. This album, however, came out in 1964. But damn. We had a little blip and we had like a power surge. Had the microwave going, the freezer open. And I was playing all these records. What brought us out of that was Michael Manring and the title cut from Unusual Weather.

up. Shushu. Shushu is a friend of the wallpaper. Check them out. One of the only bands that matter. Paul Winter, Collins, digital recording, a 2-record set, plus 20-page booklet. Intact. Some cool, kind of spooky whale songs. Deep bass. And the soprano sax of Paul Winter. That was a great find. That's a dollar record for sure. That's actually a 50-cent record because there's two of them. A new one today. A Love So Beautiful by Roy Orbison with the Royal Philharmonic Orchestra. It was in Dreams. A little David Lynch action for you. Started everything off with Carmel and their album The Drum Is Everything. That was a prayer. It's another spooky one. Right now we're listening to Rosicrucian Recordings, Meditation Moods. I think it's finally happened too. I think we've jumped over the line into tomorrow. When tomorrow becomes today. That must mean you're listening to KTQA LP 95.3 FM Tacoma Hilltop. 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We're going to keep playing some records. I think we almost exhausted the crate, so now we're going to go back through it. Play all the B-sides. If you got to take off, I understand. We'll be back 9 a.m. Sunday morning to do it all over again. Thanks for being here. Thanks for listening every moment of every day. Thanks for inviting us into your home. And you got a lot of music auditory options. It means a lot that you choose the wallpaper every time. Keep it up.

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0: soul. 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
1: I think I've shown you.
0: I don't need you to be kind.

Hey, what's up? Yeah, that was kind of weird. That was a emergency broadcast system from the New Hampshire police, just in case. Totally cut over everything as well. This is the last record in the box. This is the Voodoo Suite plus six all-time greats. This is one of the all-time greats. This is St. James Infirmary, Perez Prado featuring Short.

Interestingly enough, this record signs. It's cool. Signed by Rolfs. There you go. Just before this, we were listening to Tommy James and the Shondells from Crimson and Clover. I'm sure this is sometime in the... This is 68. Hubert H. Humphrey signed off on it. Why does that name sound familiar? It's like a...

0: Smoky Roads. Arthur Lyman, big friend of the wallpaper. Listen to South Pacific Moonlight off of the second album, Buona A. Apparently Buona A means something like boss friend. That's cool. Arthur Lyman, check him out. I mean, if you've listened to the wallpaper, you know Arthur Lyman is fantastic. So keep digging. There's a lot of recordings out there. Exuma, not as many recordings out there of Exuma. Get the self-titled. It's great. That was The Vision. That album's really cool. There's a couple things that I've misheard. And Exuma anticipated that and references them in the misheard way later on in the album. It's bizarre. Richard Heyman and his orchestra off of the album Havana in Hi-Fi. That was his own composition, Rapsodero, which is a blazer for sure. Eugene Friesen on the cello with Paul Holly on piano and pipe organ. New friend. I don't even remember what we played there, but Paul Holly, I know him from the Paul Winter Consort. And thank you, Paul's, for introducing me to my new friend, Eugene Friesen. Pretty cool album right there. The Heath Brothers with their giving up their contribution to DJ Shadow with the voice of the saxophone. Such a beautiful tune. Great sample selection. And we're back into everything we already know about. We know about Dvorak. I used to know how to pronounce that. I don't anymore. Listen to the American quartet. I think it's the second movement, Lento. It's gorgeous. The whole thing's pretty cool. But Lento's a personal favorite. Pablo Casals, recorded in 1928. Yeah, January 31st, the first anniversary of New Year's Eve of the year 1928. That was The Swan by Camille Saint-Saëns. That's a gorgeous one. That's a great, great recording. Michael Manring. I want to find more. He's a Wyndham Hill artist, which I've written off Wyndham Hill because I've been burned too many times. But I'm gradually coming back. I've got, you know, a ton of them in the collection, and I'll pull them out every once in a while and just put it on and play some chess or something. And Unusual Weather by Michael Manring is a pretty cool album. There's some great... he's a bassist. We listened to his bass solo, Unusual Weather, which is pretty cool. I like that one. Shushu was in and out of the night. Just picked up Girl with a Basket of Fruit. And dig it. What an album to just put on and listen to. It's a good one. I'm excited. Paul Winter is, you know, I get burned maybe 15% of the time with grabbing Paul Winter records personally. This one's pretty cool. Paul Winter Callings. It's pretty spare and deep. There's some sub bass happening all over the place. Very cool. Pretty atmospheric. It'd been a while since I picked up any Roy Orbison records, and this one was too much to pass up. Roy Orbison with the Royal Philharmonic Orchestra, A Love So Beautiful. I don't know, some of these, I think it's, you know, just like an updated recording, I think. But there's a lot of great tracks on this, and Dreams, Crying, Pretty Woman, Dream Baby, Love Hurts, A Love So Beautiful, etc. I think if I ever did karaoke, it would be Roy Orbison. There's nothing makes me feel like I can't sing like Roy Orbison. Rosicrucian Recordings. This is pretty cool. This was a just picked this up today, actually. The Science of Mysticism. No. This is something else. This is Meditation Moods. Almost picked up The Science of Mysticism, but it looked more... talkative, and I don't know, I guess I just wasn't in the mood. Maybe I'll go back and pick it up. meditation, but it's had a bunch of instrumental organ stuff, so I dig that. And then this was just the title got me. The Drum Is Everything. Thank you, Beats and Cats Records in Bremerton. Carmel. The Drum Is Everything. We listened to A Prayer. It's a pretty cool track. Anyway, I'm going to go to bed. I'm tired. I'm just going to wake you up just to say goodnight. So thanks for tuning in. We'll be back Sunday morning at 9 a.m. Might even come in a little bit earlier. We'll see what time we feel like, and play some music for you. And then be sure to stick around Sunday morning, because at 10, we'll have DJ LBIP, seasoned pro, actually cutting stuff and beat matching things and keeping the booty shaking. He'll be doing a set from 10 a.m. to noon-ish. And then at noon, DJ Abstractions with the latest on the jazz tip coming in from noon to 3. So we get a nice little, like, at least an hour, then a 2 hour, then a 3 hour set. I don't know if that's, I think that's quite logarithmic, but we're going to roll with it. So thanks for tuning in to KTQALP every single day of your life. 95.3 FM right here in the hilltop of Tacoma, ktqa.org worldwide. Tell your friends, make some new friends and tell them. 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You want to be a DJ? You think this is easy? It's very easy. So join us. We got plenty of airtime to fill. Drop us a line. Let us know what you got, what you're into. You got a podcast you want to share? You know, you just want to talk about sports? You want to talk about the weather? You want to play some music? You want to make some music? All that and more right here at KTQA. So hit us up. Go to ktqa.org and contact us. Let us know you want to volunteer. You want to be part of the magic that is this station. It's pretty cool. Pretty cool to have something like this in Tacoma, I say aloud to you and to myself. I heard it. Take it easy. Get out of here. I mean, well, I'm getting out of here. I was talking to myself still. I'm taking off. You stay here. Enjoy the music. Enjoy the programming. KTQA. Peace out.
1: Before you let him here.
2: Wipe your nose, little boy.
1: Now, don't you go getting fat-headed, gorgeous. Neither one of you are exactly what I'd call masterminds. When you planted that match folder on a little boy Blue Blood's topcoat on the ferry boat, you both should have been more careful.
2: You think so?
1: You bet I think so. If I were planning a piece of evidence to incriminate Mr. Harold Hatcher, I would have left a cigarette lighter. I found one in the pocket of every suit he owns back there in his closet in the club. It wasn't hard to figure out that that guy never carries a book of matches.
3: What do you want?
1: I'm only interested in one thing, saving the insurance company $2 million. And, Buster, I think you've done it for me.
3: Dollar,
1: This is insurance fraud. It has been ever since you put on that fake suicide attempt, trying to extort $500,000 out of the company.
3: Dollar, wait a minute.
1: Now, come on. We're leaving.
4: You heard him, Dollar.
2: Harold.
3: Hatcher.
4: He said, wait a minute. He wants to talk.
1: Yeah, everybody wants to get in on the act. How did you get here?
4: When the police in this town think maybe a guy's jumped off a ferry boat and nobody's seen him do it, they check the counters on the turnstiles at each end. In the case of Brooks, as many people got off that boat as got on.
1: Well, it makes sense. They'd hardly hold a guy because somebody lost a topcoat.
2: How did you know we were here?
4: You know me, baby. You never go any place I don't know about. Okay, Brooks, you felt like talking. Now I feel like listening. Get it up.
3: Well, I don't know what you mean.
1: I know what you mean, Hatcher. One, he gave you a big, fat $2 million motive for murder. And two, he did his best to make it look like you did murder him with that broken-down match cover plant on the ferry boat. It's just that simple.
4: And you, baby?
2: Harold, please.
4: You put him up to it, didn't you cheap little muscler? Trying to get rid of me, will you?
2: No, Harold!
1: Now, calm down, Hatcher. You don't need any gun around here. They're tame.
4: Well, maybe I'm not. Since so many people have gone to so much trouble to hand me a nice, easy way to make $2 million, maybe I'll just go ahead and make it. I'll show these amateurs how these things are really done. Come on, Brooks. How'd you like to go for a nice, cool half a ferry boat ride?
3: No, Hatcher. No. Look, it's her fault. I'll give you anything you
4: You're
3: want.
4: You're wrong, sonny boy. You're going to give me everything.
3: No. No, you can't. Let me out of here!
1: Brooks bolted for the door. Hatcher snapped a shot at him. And I hit Hatcher with a do-or-die tackle from behind. The gun flew out of his hand.
4: No, you don't.
1: I beat him to it and swung it straight into his skull. Half the people in the room were lying there bleeding. Brooks from gunshot, Hatcher from gun butt. Janelle and I stood there panting. But believe me, not for each other. We stood that way until the police

0: Dolla, it's beyond me. I sent you out to protect the life of a very important policyholder, and now where are we? Standing in a hospital corridor, worrying about whether he's going to live or die.
1: As far as I'm concerned, Mr. Farnsworth, you're only half right. I'm just standing in a hospital corridor.
0: Oh, Dolla, you're heartless.
1: Well, if you'd been bitten where he bit me, you wouldn't care if he lived or died either. I'm getting out of here.
0: Well, where are you going?
1: It'll be explained in my expense account under miscellaneous expense. Oh, don't fall over when you come to an item for
0: $318. $318? For what?
1: Not for what, Farnsworth. For whom? Expense account total. And it all adds up to a little matter of $1,182.23. Which you may say, Mr. Farnsworth, is a lot of money for one man to spend in 2 days. But you must bear in mind that the amount at stake was $2 million. And you know the price of steak these days. It might comfort you to know that I just returned from the hospital. Brooks was strong enough to make a full statement, which you will find enclosed. This in itself should prove sufficient to establish evidence of attempted fraud against your company, allowing you to immediately avoid his policy. It boils down to one sentence, to wit. Brooks and Janelle wanted to get rid of Hatcher so that they could live happily ever after. Knowing those two, they never had a chance. And oh yes, that that miscellaneous item, the one for $318, it was a bracelet for a certain party who made this special investigation for me very special. Oh, if you want a receipt for this item, I'll send you a lock of her hair. Yours, truly, Johnny Dollar.

So, with the final signature on his expense account, Dick Powell as Johnny Dollar has just closed the books on his first adventure in this new CBS series. The script for tonight's broadcast was written by Paul Dudley and Gil Dowd, and the music was created and conducted by Dick Arant. The entire production was under the direction of Tony Leader.

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3: And now, with the man in the room and the performance of John Lund, Autolite hopes once again to keep you in suspense.
6: When I was 10, I first read Edgar Allan Poe's story of the miraculous room, the room whose terrible walls closed slowly in upon their prisoner. It made a deep impression upon me. My most persistent nightmare was that I was the poor devil in the story. I didn't know then that he had been impressed by it, too, and that someday I would actually be the man in the room. Excuse me. Can you tell me what floor Miss Markham is on?
7: Miss Markham? What do you want with her?
6: Why, I want her to do some work for me. She does typing, doesn't she?
7: Mm-hmm. Third floor. Step in.
6: Thank you.
7: You're a writer?
6: Yes.
7: What do you write?
6: Stories, mostly.
7: Mm-hmm. Sell them?
6: Occasionally.
7: Mm-hmm. She's down at the end of the hall where you see the door open.
6: Thank you very much.
8: Please.
6: Thank you.

0: Miss Markle?
1: That's right. What can I do for you?
0: I saw your ad in the paper. I thought perhaps you could do some work for me.
1: Oh, yes, yes, of course. What is it? Typing? Mimeographing?
0: Typing. Manuscript.
1: You're a writer?
0: Yes.
1: Oh. Would you shut the door, please?
0: Oh, yes, yes, of course.
1: Thank you. You'll find that I do absolutely perfect work, and at the most reasonable rates. I've had many years of experience, although not in this city. I've just recently moved here. Will you have much for me to do?
0: Well, that depends. Frankly, Miss Markham, the price is a factor with me. You see, I'm a freelance writer, and at best, that's a precarious occupation.
1: I see. Well, is 30 cents a page too much?
0: Why?
1: 25?
0: I was about to say that 30 seemed extremely reasonable.
1: Well, I've already said 25, so we'll leave it at that.
0: You're very kind.
1: Not at all. Excuse me, please.
0: Was that the elevator man running down the hall?
1: Well, no, I didn't see anyone. It's been a lovely day, hasn't it?
0: Yes. Yes, it has.
1: I think the weather is so perfect here. I know I'm going to love this city. It's so difficult coming to a new place and trying to establish oneself, especially so late in life. But I think things are going to work out fine.
0: I hope so.
1: Would you like to leave your manuscript now?
0: Yes, here it is.
1: Oh, thank you. Yes, 40 pages. I'll have that ready for you day after tomorrow.
0: Oh, that'll be fine. I'll come back and pick it up then. I left the office and rang for the elevator. The old man who ran it didn't speak to me on the way down, but I stood in the back of the car and looked him over carefully. He was a funny little old duck, almost dwarf-sized, with shoulders so rounded he was nearly humpbacked. I was sure he was the one who had been listening at the door upstairs. But, after all, it was none of my affair. 2 days later, I returned to the old office building to pick up my manuscript.
2: You come to pick up your typing?
0: Yes.
2: Here it is. She left it for you.
0: Oh. Well, I've got to go up anyway. I have some more work for Miss Markham.
2: I'll take it. She don't want to be disturbed.
0: Well,
2: Just give it here.
0: All right. I gave him the manuscript and left. Several days later, when I returned, he had the completed work ready for me, down on the first floor. That's the way it went on the other occasions when I had typing for Miss Markham to do. The old man took it from me downstairs and had it ready for me when I returned. There was always a reason for me not to go upstairs. Miss Markham was working and didn't want to be disturbed. Or she just left for lunch. Or she wasn't down that day because of illness. One day, when I came to pick up some material, the elevator was not down on the first floor. And my curiosity got the better of me. Instead of ringing, I took the stairs and walked up to the third floor.
2: Oh, it's you.
0: Where's Miss Markham?
2: She ain't here. You can see she ain't.
0: Yes. Are you typing?
2: Sure. I help her out sometimes. She's sick today.
0: Oh, I see.
2: I just finished your story.
0: That's fine.
2: It won't sell, though.
0: What?
2: I say it won't sell. It's clumsy.
0: Oh, you think so?
2: Yes. It's all hodgepodge. You write too fast.
0: Well, I'm sorry you don't like it, but if you'll just put it together, I'll send it off anyway.
2: All right. But it won't sell.
0: That night at home, I'd been working for hours on a plot for a mystery story and was having absolutely no luck. I simply couldn't concentrate. Then I had a thought. How would it be to use Miss Markham and the elevator man as a basis for a story? Just take the situation as it stood now and fabricate the rest of the plot from there. Let's see. The old man could have murdered her and hidden the body. Possibly he'd done it immediately after I'd seen her last and she'd been dead all this time. I even made up a fine name for the elevator man. I called him Dracklin. But for the life of me, I couldn't build a story. Why had he killed her? What had he done with the body? The plot wouldn't move. And yet somehow I couldn't discard it and try another. I knew that I was stuck with it until I worked it out. Well, how about the reality? What had happened to Miss Markham? Why hadn't I seen her for over 2 weeks? The only thing to do, I decided, was to find out more about the real situation. Perhaps I could evolve something from that.
3: Hello?
0: Hello, George? Bert.
3: Oh, how are you, Bertie, old boy?
0: Fine. Listen, George, who does your typing?
3: My typing? Why, Harrison Lewis.
0: Oh, yes, at 50 cents a page. I forgot you were rich.
3: Why?
0: Well, I thought perhaps you'd seen the same ad in the paper that I did. A Miss Markham. She's been doing some work for me.
3: Markham? No, I didn't see it. Well, why? Is she any good?
0: Oh, yes, she's very good.
3: Well, what does she charge?
0: 30 cents a page.
3: Hey, that is cheap. Maybe I'll switch. Where's she located?
0: 202 West Olive. Why don't you go up and see her anyway? Let me know what she says.
3: All right, I'll go in the morning.
0: Fine. Goodbye, George. The next morning, I called information and got Miss Markham's office number. It was not yet listed in the directory. I called the number, somehow knowing there would be no answer.
4: Hello?
0: Oh, hello. Miss Markham?
4: Yes?
0: Well, this is Mr. Freeland. I heard you were ill yesterday. Just thought I'd call and see how you were.
4: Oh, that's very nice of you. Thank you very much. I'm feeling much better today.
0: Oh, I'm glad. I expect to have some more work for you at the end of the week.
4: All right. Just bring it in.
0: I will. And, oh, yes, Miss Markham, I haven't received a bill from you yet. Would you send one soon?
4: Yes, I will.
0: Thank you. Goodbye, Miss Markham.
4: Goodbye.
0: I hung up thinking, well, there goes my plot into a cocked hat. I realized then that I had begun to believe something had happened to Miss Markham. Talked myself into it, I guess. Confused the fiction with the reality. But just because she was alive and well, that was no reason why I couldn't still build a good story from the same idea. Now, let's see. Gracklin had killed Miss Markham and hidden the body. But when I called up, she answered. No, I couldn't use that. But wait a minute. Why couldn't I? Why, certainly, there was the twist. Sure, Gracklin gets another woman to impersonate Miss Markham. The only ones he'd have to worry about would be the people who had seen the first Miss Markham. Well, that's the way my story would go anyway. I sat down at my typewriter and made it sing for a couple of hours. The story was coming along fine. Only thing I needed was some background on Gracklin. Well, nothing like the source. At about 4:30 that afternoon, I was down on West Olive Street near the 202 building. At about 5, Gracklin came out and started up the street. He got on a bus, so I looked around for a cab. Cabby, you taken?
5: Nah, hop in.
0: Good. Listen, follow that bus, but not too close. I'll tell you when to stop.
5: Okay.
0: He stayed on that bus all the way to the end of the line. I got out of the cab about a block before the final bus stop and saw the old man get off. It was almost prairie here. Large vacant lots and only a few scattered houses. He entered one of them. After about 20 minutes, when it was getting dark, I walked slowly up to the place. There was a light around and back. I went quietly along the side of the house to the window. I looked in. There sat Gracklin, bent over a table, writing with a quill pen. But it was the room that surprised me. The walls were filled from floor to ceiling with books, heavy, scholarly books. And then I saw it. On a smaller table against the wall stood her picture. She was younger in the photo and prettier, but it was unmistakably she. Miss Markham.

0: 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Tonight's production in radio's outstanding theater of thrills, Suspense.
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0: And now, Autolite brings back to our Hollywood soundstage our star, John Lund, in The Man in the Room, a tale well calculated to keep you in suspense.
3: In the next morning's mail was her bill, but there was a mistake. She charged me 40 cents a page. So I put on my coat and started downtown. As I walked up Olive Street, I wondered if Drackman would let me up to see Miss Markham. If it were in my story, he couldn't, because I'd immediately recognize her as another woman. Three, please.
4: Watch your step.
3: Miss Markham is in today?
4: Yep.
3: You know, I haven't seen her for some time. She's always been out or sick or something.
4: That's so?
3: Certainly it's so. You were the one who kept telling me.
4: Oh, well, I can't remember everybody who comes in here.
3: Oh, I shouldn't think it'd be too hard. I'll bet not over 10 people a day come in here. This is the most deserted office building I've ever seen.
4: Well, sometimes it is a little quiet. You know where it is?
3: Yes.
5: Come in.
3: Miss Markham. You are Miss Markham.
5: Yes, of course. Why?
3: Oh, no reason. I'm a little confused. Been writing too much lately, I guess.
5: Oh.
3: Well, the reason I came down is because of your bill.
5: There's a mistake.
3: But don't you remember you said you were going to charge me 25 cents a page? But your bill says 40.
5: Oh, yes, I do remember now. That's right, 25. The error is mine. I'll change it. I'm terribly sorry.
3: Oh, that's all right. I wasn't worried about it. If you'd like to refigure it, I can leave you a check right now.
5: Do you possibly have the cash?
3: Well, let's see. Yes? Yes, I think I do. Would you prefer that?
5: If you don't mind.
3: I paid the bill and went home. Back to my story. My story that had turned out to be pure fiction after all. Miss Markham was alive and well and back in her office, looking just as she had the first time I saw her. Well, I had used all of the real situation I could, and from now on I was operating on pure imagination. Let's see. Hey, wait a minute. Just because she looks the same doesn't mean she's the same woman. She was a twin, see? The first Miss Markham's twin sister. And Grackman was, their brother. Why had he killed the first Miss Markham? Well, for money, her life savings. That was always a good motive. And the twin sister was in on it and would split with him. Fine. I rattled off the story and the next morning brought it in to be typed.
5: Good morning, Mr. Freeland.
3: Good morning, Miss Markham. Got another story for you.
5: Oh? Well, I'm not sure that I can start on anything right now. I'm closing up the office, you know.
3: Oh?
5: Oh, yes. This climate doesn't agree with me at all. As a matter of fact, I never did like city life.
3: You've evidently changed your mind about things.
5: I beg your pardon?
3: Remember the first day you came up here? You were telling me how well you liked our city and the weather?
5: Oh, yes. Well, you can always depend on a woman, can't you?
3: Yeah, I guess so. I really wish you could finish this story for me. It's not very long.
5: Oh?
3: Only about 28 pages.
5: I see. Well, perhaps I can rush it out. I sort of feel that I owe you something anyway.
3: Why?
5: For being so nice about that mistake I made on your bill.
3: Oh, that was nothing.
5: Well, leave the manuscript here, and I'll try to have it done by tomorrow afternoon. Tomorrow's my last day. Come in about 2 o'clock.
3: Right. And thanks a lot, Miss Markham. The next day was Saturday. And if the building had seemed deserted on other days, it had really been a beehive compared to 2 o'clock on Saturday afternoon. Now it was a morgue. When I entered Miss Markham's office, she was standing there holding a sheaf of papers.
5: Mr. Freeland, where did you ever get the idea for that story?
3: Oh, well, I hope it didn't disturb you, but I was desperate for a plot, and I guess I just let my imagination run wild.
5: I see. Well, I'll just put it in an envelope.
3: Thank you. And I'll pay you now, because I probably won't see you again.
5: That's right. You probably won't. Well, I guess I'll just say goodbye.
3: Goodbye, Miss Markham, and good luck.
5: Thank you, and the same to you.
3: Gracklin was waiting for me there on the third floor. He had probably just stayed there while I was in the office. I got in the elevator, and he closed the door.
4: Get your story, Mr. Freeland?
3: Huh? Oh, yes. Yes, I did.
4: Not a bad story. Miss Markham, let me read it.
3: Oh?
4: But it needs rewriting.
3: Oh, is that so?
4: Yes. Like I told you before, Mr. Freeland, you write too fast. You aren't careful enough with reality.
3: I'm afraid I don't understand.
4: Well, now that part about hiding the body in the elevator shaft, for instance. You almost had a good thing there, but I could tell you've never been in an elevator shaft. Have you?
3: Why, no. You've passed the first floor.
4: Let's go down a bit. I'd like to show you something. This is the basement.
3: Yes. Yes, I see.
4: You notice how the air gets closer as you go down? It's little touches like that that make a story real.
3: Yes.
4: Sub-basement. Mr. Freeland, would you like to see what an elevator shaft looks like?
3: Well, I...
4: Come on. It's very interesting, especially for a writer.
3: All right.
4: Fine. Follow me. Now, we'll just go down these stairs on your left. There's only a few of them, but they're kind of dark. Be careful.
3: I will.
4: Wouldn't want you to fall. Now, we go through this little steel door. After you, Mr. Freeland.
3: Thank you.
4: I see. This is what the bottom of an elevator shaft looks like.
3: Yes, yes, it is interesting.
4: You could make all kinds of noise down here and no one would know.
3: Well.
4: Now, about your story. You had me, I mean Gratlin, bury the woman in the floor of the shaft. Now, that would never do.
3: No?
4: No. If you dug a grave down here, the inspector would find it in a minute.
3: Oh.
4: Yes. The inspector's very sharp. Very sharp. But in the wall.
3: The wall?
4: Yes. See those bricks? Now, if I go to exactly the right place, look, I can pull several of them right out. And after I've got all the loose ones out, there's a regular cavity been dug out behind them. Come here. Look for yourself.
3: Huh? Miss Markham!
4: Yes. See how snugly she fits in there? I spent a long time digging that hole.
3: She's dead. You killed her.
4: Yes. Didn't you really know? I just put these bricks back now. You had some of the things quite right. The woman upstairs is Millie, her twin sister. This one's name is Dorothy. I married Dorothy, but I should have married Millie. You see, Mr. Freeland, I am a writer, too. More than a writer, a poet. But I didn't sell anything, and Dorothy lost faith in me. She typed stories for hacks like yourself, while I had to turn to running an elevator. She caused me to lose faith in myself. Finally, Dorothy left me and came here. I followed her and got a job in the same building. At last, I did what I'd wanted to do for years. I killed her. When I told Millie, she said I'd done quite right, and she came here to help me.
6: You're insane.
4: No, Mr. Freeland. I am a poet.
6: I'm getting out of here.
4: No, I don't think you are, Mr. Freeland. Are you surprised how strong I am? I've done many things in my time, even if it waits in a circus.
6: You madman.
4: No, don't try to get up, Mr. Freeland, or I'll just have to knock you down again. You see, I've got something quite interesting in store for you. You remember Edgar Allan Poe's wonderful story about the man in the room that got smaller and smaller until it would crush the life out of him?
6: What are you talking about?
4: There, Mr. Freeland, I have such a room. You're in it now. The walls won't move, but the ceiling will. Look above you. Most elevators won't go all the way to the bottom of the shaft, but this one will. I fixed it.
6: Get out of my way, you lunatic!
4: I warned you, Mr. Freeland!
6: He hit me a crushing blow, and I dropped to the ground, stunned.
4: And you were wrong on my name. It's Al Jones.
6: Then he jumped out of the door and slammed it shut. I staggered to it, but there was no knob or latch of any kind on the inside. It was smooth and flush with the wall. I heard his footsteps running up the stairs, and I heard them above me, in the elevator. Then came a sound that drove me to panic. Racklin, stop! You'll never get away with two murders. You'll go to the electric chair. Racklin! Listen. I won't tell anybody about Miss Markham. I'll tear up the story. Racklin! I sank to my knees. Still it came on. And I fell flat on my face. And still it came, closer and closer. Only inches away now. Desperately, I flung out my arms to flatten myself close to the ground. And my hands touched the bricks of the wall. Found one of the loose ones. Without knowing what I was doing, I clawed at the loose brick and pulled it out a little. Then, miraculously, the elevator hung suspended. The side of it caught on the brick. I knew it wouldn't be stopped for long. Already the side of the elevator was grinding into the brick, and in a moment it would break it and come pressing down upon me like an ant. But then, I heard a new sound. The elevator stopped crushing into the brick now, and hung motionless. He'd evidently shut off the power. He was trying to make up his mind what to do. Suddenly, the elevator lifted. I saw it going up and up, away from me. And then, I don't remember. I must have fainted. The next thing I knew, two policemen were holding me up, asking me questions. I told them something of what had happened. And then I asked them about the elevator man.
7: Oh, him? Well, we sent him off in the wagon. It was a funny thing. You see, there was this guy from some publisher, I think he was. Came here to tell this elevator guy they'd won some big poetry contest. Well, this fellow from the publisher waited around upstairs and finally started pressing the buzzer. When the elevator came up, the old man jumped out, knocked the publisher guy down, and then went running out into the street. That's when we got him. After we sent him off, we came back to investigate. We found you.
6: Really? Really?
3: Well, that's about all there was to it. Except that old Dracklin really was a pretty good writer, I guess. Because I made the changes he suggested. And you know what? I sold the story.

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0: 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The play is called Angel Face. And it is, as we say,
2: a tale well calculated to keep you in suspense.
0: Tonight's suspense play was produced and edited by William Spear and directed by Norman MacDonald. Music for Suspense is composed by Lucian Morawek and conducted by Lud Gluskin. The Man in the Room is an original play written for radio by William Idelson and Mary Castle. John Lund is currently being co-starred with Barbara Stanwyck in the Paramount picture No Man of Her Own. In the coming weeks, you will hear such stars as Charles Boyer, Edward G. Robinson, Jack Carson, and Dennis O'Keefe. And don't forget, next Thursday, same time, Autolite will present Suspense, starring Claire Trevor.
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4: Good afternoon, everybody. Joe Boma here with another Grit City story on behalf of the Tacoma Historical Society. I have the unique pleasure to be sitting here with Mr. Trenton Kiocho, the curator of GATHA, 27 years of Hilltop Artist that's just opening at the Tacoma Art Museum. How are you doing today, Trenton?
5: I'm doing great.
4: Thank you for coming out today for this amazing, amazing show. How did you get involved with this to begin with? How'd this idea come to be?
5: This idea is... It's been years in the making. Mm-hmm. The original thought was introduced in 2020.
4: Oh, wow.
5: And then the pandemic hit.
4: That little thing that slowed a few things down.
5: Yeah. So it slowed things down. And the person I was in contact with, you know, it was all through email. And the conversation went back and forth. And then it fell off and picked back up in July 2021. And then we had a scheduled Zoom interview, I believe, at the start of September. Mm-hmm. In that interview, I thought it was just another, you know, conversation. But when I went to the interview, we sat down and talked, and they said they wanted to move forward with the idea of the show.
4: Always good.
5: And it was a shocker, but it was also amazing.
4: There were worse surprises than having someone saying they want to show off all you guys' art, I guess.
5: Yeah. But overall, I think the timing couldn't be more perfect. For those that don't know, we have the Glass Art Society that'll be here in May.
4: Okay.
5: And so that's a big, people that aren't into glass, that's a big conference that travels around the world.
4: Oh, wow.
5: And it brings artists, glass artists from all around the world to the, basically a convention kind of thing.
4: That's incredible. And that's, when you say here, is that just Tacoma General or with you guys at Hilltop Artists or here at the Tacoma Art Museum?
5: It'll be linked with a lot of places downtown, so we're going to have the Museum of Glasses included. Okay. They partner a lot with the Carr Museum, so they'll be included. The Convention Center, TAM, of course. And there'll be a couple other pop-up mobile hot shops involved.
4: Okay. Oh, that's awesome. It's in the name itself, 27 years of Hilltop Artists. How, How did Hilltop Otis really come to be, just because it is such a prevalent name in otistry in Tacoma? Like, how'd that story begin?
5: The program was founded in 1994, and one of our main founders was Dale Chihuly and Kathy Kaparik, who was a gallery owner at the time. And their vision came together to create this program for at-risk youth in the Tacoma area, because at that time, you know, Tacoma had a pretty rough, you know, it was really gritty back then, I would say, and a lot of gang violence. And so the thought was to bring this very, you know, exclusive medium, and glass is very expensive, to the Hilltop community, and have youth involved in making glass art.
4: Oh, that's awesome, and love to see that it's flourished so much, again, over these last 20 years. I'm new to the city, so I love seeing programs like this that have not only taken over and helped so many lives.
5: Yeah, it's definitely, I mean, I wouldn't be where I am today without the program, and all the individuals in the gallery that you see in the Gather Show, I think it's the same kind of story.
4: Yeah.
5: We're very community invested. You know, we work with youth. Basically just to promote them to better futures. We're not here to make artists or glass artists per se, but a lot of the basic fundamentals of glass blowing kind of teach you life skills, teamwork, leadership, and it helps, I think, build confidence.
4: Definitely on every count. And it's, I mean, founded by Dale Chihuly, so you know it's going to be glass involved, and all the pieces seem to involve glass in some form or another. Do you guys offer, you know, other mediums, or is glass kind of the heart and soul of the Hilltop artists?
5: I would say I think glass is the heart of Hilltop artists. We provide, before the pandemic hit, it was 650 students annually.
4: Oh, wow.
5: Over three different locations.
4: Yep.
5: We provide glass fusion. We do glass flame working, which is kind of like glass blowing, a little smaller scale. So we use torches and we make beads and other things. And then we provide glass blowing. Well, that's all very expensive mediums.
4: Yeah. No, that's, for that many students, that's incredible to do every year, obviously pre-pandemic. But
5: yeah.
4: Now that you guys have both this exhibition and the pandemic's, you know, knock on wood or knock on glass, anything Lucky Charm you have is slowing down. What's kind of the way ahead now for you guys? Do you have, you know, any plans for the future, or just getting back and bringing those students in and helping them?
5: I mean, that's our main goal, is just working with the youth and working with the students. We do have some plans in the work that I can't talk about publicly, but
4: I always try to get a sneak peek. I'm sorry.
5: it's the program's come a long way in the 27 years, and every year, you know, it's definitely hard to one up, but it's like, we seem to do it. But,
4: yeah.
5: I'm not sure after the show, like, what's next.
4: Hey, well, I'm excited to see whatever you guys come up with. Speaking of the show, any artists you want to give a big shout out to, or any, you know, favorite pieces of yours that come to mind, just the whole experience?
5: I think if you come see the show, you'll be amazed. I think a big person for the show for me is one of my first instructors, who's also a friend in the program, is Tony Sorgenfrey. You know, I had to give a big shout out to him. I gave him a whole wall. So he's got three amazing pieces in the show.
4: That's awesome. And have you ever curated an exhibit before this?
5: I've never curated an exhibit. It's been a lot of learning on the fly. I've had a huge support from Tacoma Art Museum staff, my friends at Hilltop Artists.
4: Having obviously never attempted anything like that myself, I'm totally lost at that world. Was it at least fun, or was it a lot more, you know, stress than you envisioned? Like, how'd it go?
5: It's definitely a lot of stress. There's, you know, a lot of grammar and, like, coming up with text panels and labels. Not my cup of tea. My thing, you know, as a glass artist and a maker, like, I love making. So a lot of the stuff you see, some of the stuff I help make, I think my biggest thing is I wanted to be there for the installation. So we did that over the past couple weeks. That's what I was looking forward to.
4: Yeah,
5: there's a lot of other stuff that you don't think about that go into curating a show. I learned a lot, and I think if I did it again, I you know, could use all the things that I learned here to do it better.
4: Well, fingers crossed I can do it again soon with, you know, another Hilltop show at the TAM or at the MOG, just anywhere around town, really.
5: MOG's been a huge thing for us, too. They've been part of working with our program since they pretty much started. And Tony Sorkenfree was one of their first interns at the Museum of Glass, I believe, in like 2003.
4: Okay.
5: But they're huge. We work with them. We do Third Thursdays.
4: Oh, yeah, yeah.
5: That's all the museums of Tacoma are free that night from 5 to 8. We do that. They help us make our centerpieces for our major luncheon fundraiser we do every year. And for my own career, working with the Museum of Glass team, like they've definitely helped me a lot. Love that place. Some of the best glassmakers in the world work there.
4: Yeah, I was, you know, more than pleasantly surprised when I moved out here, just seeing not only is there amazing artwork and glass artwork specifically, but it's a global hub of the medium. This incredible. No, you know, I never thought of that as Tacoma.
5: It's very strange because growing up, until I was in the program, I never knew really about blown glass or glass art. And I think a lot thanks to Dale Chihuly, this whole area, this greater Seattle Tacoma area, is like the hub of glass right now in the world. There's more, well, I don't know about after the pandemic, but there's more hot shops in this area than there is anywhere else in the world.
4: Tough place to be when you're leading the charge in that. You heard it here first, listeners. Come check out GATHER, 27 years of Hilltop Artists, curated by Trenton Kyocho. Also, you can see his work and that of about another dozen Hilltop Artists, all local names, local faces. Come check it out. Come check out Hilltop Artists, actually. It's right up on Hilltop. Great for you guys. I'm Joe Boma. That was another Grit City story.

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8: We listened for it every night, right after lights out. Then it'd be there, passing over us, headed across the Everglades toward Miami. For a moment, it was like having somebody come and see you on Visitor's Day. Only when you're on a road gang, you don't get no visitors. There were 80 of us in that camp on the edge of the mangrove swamp. Every night we'd quiet down and listen to that airplane, wondering about the people up there, where they'd been, where they were going, and wishing we were going with them. Then it'd be gone. But I'd feel good just knowing other people would hear it. People across the swamp over in Lakeland, they'd hear it about 6 minutes after we did.
9: George. George Upshaw, wake up. George.
10: Oh, Mother.
9: Honestly, George, if you're so all-fired sleepy, why don't you take your clothes off and go to bed?
10: I can't yet. Haven't checked the jail.
9: Seems to me that'll be Bert's job. That's what a deputy's for, isn't it? Keep the sheriff from running himself to death?
10: Bert does his share.
9: When? If he wasn't your nephew, he'd starve to death.
10: Hand me my hat, Mother.
9: George, you know what Doc Lang told you. You gotta start taking it easy.
10: I will. So long.
9: George?
10: Why?
9: Remember how you used to kiss me whenever you left the house?
10: Well, we were younger then, Mother. People our age don't...
9: Never mind. Go on.
10: What's eating you, Martha?
9: Oh, I don't know. Maybe it was here in the plane coming over from Havana. Remember when we took it home from our vacation?
10: That was 9 years ago. They'd have a new plane by now.
9: We haven't had so much fun since. We ought to get away for a few days. Maybe go to St. Petersburg and just sit on the benches for a spell.
10: We will, one of these days.
9: One of these days. Well, if you're going to jail, hurry up about it so you can get home and get your rest.
8: It took the plane less than 4 minutes to cover the 12 miles between the sheriff's farm and the parking lot next to the county courthouse.
11: Lousy stinking mosquitoes.
12: Want to put the wind up?
11: No, it's too hot.
12: Bert, we ought to get out of here.
11: Can't, honey. I'm on duty.
12: I don't mean tonight. I mean get away from Lakeland for good.
11: Where are you figuring on going?
12: Oh, up to Jacksonville, over to New Orleans.
11: Nah, wouldn't work.
12: Now, what makes

0: talk like that?
1: You?
0: Me?
1: If you didn't settle down. I wouldn't do what your husband did, but I wouldn't stay around you for 2 seconds.
0: Honey, I never loved Harry.
1: And you shouldn't have married him.
0: I had to. I hated my folks. Harry got me away from them.
1: How old were you?
0: Almost 17. Bert, I wrote Harry today.
1: Oh?
0: I told him I wanted a divorce so I could marry somebody else. You will marry me, won't you?
1: I'd like to see somebody try to stop me.
2: The night the plane didn't come over was the night that Harry showed Fats and me the letter. We figured the plane was late, held back by the wind or something, so we waited, listening. And while we waited, Harry had me read his letter.
3: You through, Joe?
2: Yeah.
3: What'd you think?
2: It's tough.
4: Let me read it, Harry.
3: Later, Fats. Listen to this, Joe. He's a wonderful man. I'm sure he'll treat me good.
5: How do you like that?
2: It's tough, Harry.
4: I don't know what you expect, Harry. No woman can wait 10 years.
3: Why, you fuzzy
5: quiet,
3: little...
5: Quiet, you guys. Listen.
2: Can you hear it, Jeffers?
6: Well, I thought I did. I guess not.
3: She sure turned out to be an ever-loving wife, didn't she? Makes me wonder if I did right killing Red Simmons. Maybe it should have been her.
6: You could still do it, Harry. We get enough money, we're making a break. Ain't that right,
2: Joe? Fats, I told you before, don't talk about it, huh?
6: We'd sure surprise her. Any of you guys got the makings?
2: Yeah, yeah. Just don't forget where you got them, huh?
6: Thanks. Hey, Harry.
3: Yeah?
6: You know that picture you got of her? You know, the one where she's, wearing shorts?
3: Yeah.
6: Well, I was just thinking, you don't want it no more now. Why don't you give it to me, huh? Okay, Harry?
3: What would you do with it, Fats?
6: Oh, nothing. Just I ain't got no family, and I could sort of make like she's kinfolk. You know what I mean, Harry?
3: I know what you mean.
6: Well?
3: No.
6: Nah. You guys, you ain't got no feeling.
7: Here's your tobacco, Joe. Thanks.
2: That's okay, Jeffers.
7: Joe, that plane ever been late before?
2: Not since I've been here.
7: And I'm getting nervous. Where do you suppose it's at?
8: Alice Michael, stewardess, Miami. John D. Erickson, Atlanta.
9: Martha, why don't you turn that thing off?
10: Do they know what went down yet?
9: One of the CIA men spotted it about 30 miles this side of Sable Light, right in the middle of that cypress swamp.
10: How are you going to get to it?
9: Walk. Only way we can.
10: George!
9: Now, Martha, don't worry. Bert's going with me. We'll have plenty of help.
10: From where? Who's going to help?
9: We're taking 4 or 5 trustees from that road gang. They're closer to it than anybody else.
10: They going to help you walk, Joe?
9: Nah, Martha.
10: You know what Doc Lang said? You aren't to exert yourself.
9: I'll be all right.
10: I swear I don't understand why it's your place to go at all.
9: Martha, as long as I'm the sheriff of this county, it's my job.
10: When will you be back?
9: I don't know. It depends on how long it takes us to get in there. Yeah, there's Bert with the truck. Bye, hon.
10: Be careful, George.
9: I will.
2: Before we'd finished our grits, we'd heard what had happened to the plane. By 9:30, we were sitting in the back of the county sheriff's truck, bumping over an oyster shell road headed west toward the Gulf. The sheriff and his deputy had picked Harry, Jeffers, Fats, and me because we knew the swamps and because we were trustees. After about half an hour, they stopped the truck. We piled out.
11: Put something back in. Put me in the sit-on.
12: All right, you man. All right, knock it off. Sheriff wants to say something.
9: From now on, we'll walk, and as fast as we can. When we reach the plane, we'll clear the trees and brush so a helicopter can get in to carry out the bodies. Any question?
3: Sheriff, how far is that plane from here?
9: About 10 miles southeast.
1: Something bothering you, mister?
3: Just thinking. 10 miles of swamp can be a long way.
2: Sheriff, how we go about finding it?
9: The plane from Lakeland will drop a smoke pot on it in about 5 hours. It'll burn long enough to guide us in. Anything else?
4: What are we going to clear those trees out with?
9: There's a crosscut, a handsaw, and an axe in the truck. You want to say something, Bud?
1: Yeah. I'm not turning loose this shotgun at no time. First man even looks like he's thinking about a break gets it right in the gut. All right, grab a saw. Hey, you, fat boy.
4: Oh, yes, sir?
1: You tote the axe. Wear off some of that blubber.
4: Yes.
9: A little rough on them, weren't you, Bert? They are trustees.
1: Maybe 3 of them. I ain't seen their records. But not Harry Breyer. You know what he did.
9: Yeah, a lot of men might have done the same thing. We've never been in that kind of situation.
1: Well, I tell you this. Road boss can call him a trustee all he wants. It ain't gonna cut no ice with me.

0: started then, single file, with the sheriff leading and the deputy behind us. Like he thought we'd be crazy enough to run. Even if we did get clean away, where'd we go without money? We really moved along until we hit swamp. Then every step we took, our boots went in up to our ankles. Getting our feet free out in front of us again was like walking up a hill.
1: Joe.
2: Yeah.
1: Look at the sheriff.
2: What about him?
1: He's gonna drop most any time. He's sick, Joe. Gone, Sheriff. Drop. Drop, Sheriff. Gone. Drop. Drop. Drop.
3: What happened?
4: Right here, Sheriff. Here, take a break, you man. Fall out.
0: Lads, hurry. Bring your backs up against this tree. Sheriff's got the deputy worried. Look how he's unloosening his collar for him.
5: Yeah. Hey, any you guys hungry yet?
6: No.
5: I think I'll eat one of them sandwiches.
7: Joe. You been thinking about that plane?
0: No, I don't like to think about things like that. I just hope I can forget them.
5: I've been thinking about it, Harry. You know, every night when it used to come over, I sort of imagined I was on it. And the stewardess was being nice to me, bringing me my food and all. Boy, she was sure pretty. I mean, at least I thought.
0: Shut up, Fats. Stop talking about it, will you?
7: Joe, that plane was carrying lots of things besides people.
0: Maybe.
7: No, maybe. That was a big plane. 4 motors. A plane like that carries mail, packages, sometimes real valuable stuff like money being shipped from one bank to another.
5: Yeah, Harry.
7: And what's been holding us up? Money.
0: It's no good, Harry.
7: You crazy? Why not?
0: How are we going to keep the sheriff or the deputy from seeing us?
7: Well, there are 4 of us. They can't watch all of us at the same time.
5: Come on, Joe. It's what we've been waiting for, ain't it?
1: Tell him it's what we've been waiting for, Harry.
7: He knows it. I don't need to tell him.
0: Well, I guess we got nothing to lose.
5: Okay, Harry, okay.
0: Knock it off, comes the deputy.
8: You. What's your name?
0: Joseph McGuire.
8: What are you doing?
0: 8 to 10, armed robbery, second offense.
8: You?
5: Henry Fats Carver.
8: Offense?
5: Oh, sir, it was a misunderstanding.
8: I know you're innocent.
5: Yes, sir, I'm sure glad...
8: Never mind. All right, I know you, Harry. You? What's your name?
9: Paul Jeffers, sir.
8: Offense?
9: Burglary, first offense.
8: You think you can find your way back to the truck?
9: Why, yes, sir, I think so.
8: All right. Go on over to the sheriff. He's sick. You're taking him back, and don't you rush. Do it easy, yeah?
9: Yes, sir.
8: The rest of us are going on. Fats, you're going to lead.
5: Well, how'll I know which way to go, sir?
8: I got the compass now, I'll tell you. Joe, you follow Fats. And Harry, you and me, we'll bring up the rear.
0: Started again. There are only 4 of us now. Fats, Harry, me, and the deputy. 3 of us against 1 of him. We didn't say anything. We didn't need to. But we were waiting. Waiting for that one moment when he'd take his hands off that shotgun. And then it came.
4: Okay, Fats, hold it up. Do you men see smoke rising off ahead?
0: No, not yet.
5: Hey, Mr. Deputy, can't somebody else carry this here axe?
4: No.
7: Joe.
0: Yeah, Harry.
10: Sir, are you sure we're headed in the right direction?
4: I'm sure.
7: He's not so sure. Look at him, Joe.
0: Yeah, I know.
7: He's going to reach in his pocket for that compass.
0: Fats.
7: There he goes.
5: Now, Fats, now! The gun, Harry! Get the gun!
0: But Harry didn't need the shotgun. Fats had used the axe. I picked up the compass and we turned away to the southeast.
7: Something bothering you, Joe?
0: Huh? Oh, I don't know. I was just thinking.
5: About what's at the plane?
0: Oh. I was thinking about that deputy.
7: Don't feel bad about him. He was itching to use this here shotgun on us.
5: Yeah, that's right.
0: I just don't know. You suppose he had a family?
7: Him? Who'd marry something like him?
8: Hey,
3: you guys,
0: what's
3: hey!
0: What's the matter?
3: Well, look at it!
0: Wait, what?
3: It's smoke. Black smoke.
8: It's the plane!
0: Come on! Come on, it's the plane! Come on!

0: 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Remember, every Monday through Friday, you can join those gifted fun makers over most of these same stations. And now we bring back to our Hollywood soundstage Stacey Harris, starring in tonight's production, Quiet Night, a tale well calculated to keep you in suspense.
1: We were heading for that thin stream of black smoke rising out of the swamp that marked the position of the fallen plane. Ahead of us in a straight line about 200 yards long and 50 wide, the tops of the trees had been neatly sheared off by the winds. And then we saw it. Parts of the plane were scattered about in the mud as far as we could see. The wings had burned, but nothing else. The cabin was in two sections, with the larger section dead ahead of us. We climbed up into it.
2: Joe, you ever been in a plane like this?
1: Once?
3: Yeah, when?
1: When I was trying to get out of the country.
2: You know where they'd keep mail and stuff like that?
1: I think so. I think it'll be up front, about where the pilot sits.
3: Well, maybe in here somewhere, huh?
1: Yeah, I think so. Let's take a look at it.
2: Watch your head, Joe.
3: All right.
2: Boy, I haven't seen anything this bad since the Navy.
3: You in the Navy?
2: For you. Just for you.
3: Well, it wouldn't take me. I got a bad knee. I tried to get in, but on account of this bad knee of mine, they just didn't
1: Here it is, Harry. Come on, let's get it out of here.
4: Okay. Come on, Fats. Grab a hold of one of these here bags.
3: Boy, this thing's... Listen.
1: It's a helicopter. Come on.
3: Oh, what about this mail bag?
1: Get it later. Come on. Now grab the axe, Fats. Hurry over here.
4: Right.
1: Now, Fats, get busy chopping on that tree. Go on.
4: All right.
1: Come on, Harry.
4: Where is he? Can you see him?
1: No, not yet. The trees are too thick. He's going to have to get right over us.
4: Here he comes.
1: Now act natural. Cut out the jump, Fats, and smile. Wave to him. That's it. Now give everything's fine. Smile. Hi. Hi there. Hi. Hey. That's it.
4: You think he's looking for that deputy?
1: I hope not.
5: What are we so worried about? Can't land.
1: No, but he can use that radio of his. If he thinks something's wrong, they'll come after us before we get a chance to get out of the swamp.
5: Here he comes again.
1: Well, if he's planning on us making a clearing so he can land, he's got a long wait.

0: How much out of that mailbag, Joe?
1: 482.
0: Not bad.
2: Well, why aren't we looking that other part? Maybe we'll find some more stuff.
0: In a minute, Fats.
1: Altogether, we got about 1,500.
0: That'll get us to Cuba. From there, we can work our way down to South America.
2: When do you think we'll get there, Harry?
0: Couple of weeks, Fats. We can rent a boat in Lakeland. Friend of mine's got one.
1: Now, that's providing we get across to Lakeland tonight.
0: Yeah.
2: How far is Lakeland from here?
0: 15, 20 miles.
2: Ugh, I'm tired. How come we got to make it all in one night?
1: Because that helicopter will be back in the morning, and when there's no place for him to land, he's going to know what's happened.
2: Oh.
0: We better leave in about an hour.
2: Hey, we got any more of them sandwiches left?
0: Nah, nothing.
1: You're so hungry, Fats, why don't you take a look in the galley?
2: In the what?
1: The galley. Oh, over there, in the tail section. The stewardess usually keeps the food back in there.
0: Okay, I'll go take a look. Cigarette, Joe?
1: No.
0: Tailor-made?
1: I don't want one, Harry.
0: Okay. Oh, here. Let me give you your
1: you
0: share.
1: You keep it.
0: What?
1: Keep it, I said. I don't want it.
0: What's the matter with you?
1: I don't know. I don't know. I'm getting fed up with everything. Us, this place, Fats, you, everything.
0: Nah, you'll feel better when we get on that boat to Cuba.
3: Hey! Hey, you guys!
1: Now what?
0: Yeah?
3: Come here, quick!
1: What? What is it?
3: Take a look in here. Look. There's a young kid.
1: Look out here. Let me see. This kid's alive.
3: You crazy. How could he be?
1: I don't know, but look at him.
0: Nah, he's probably so messed up inside, he won't live long.
1: Well, you can't tell. Kids like this are strong. They take a lot to bounce back hard.
2: What you reckon we should do about him?
0: Nothing.
1: Just walk away from him, huh? Just forget he's here?
0: Well, what else can we do? Are you a doctor? Or am I?
2: He don't look like he's hurt so bad. He ain't bleeding.
0: If we're going to get to Lakeland before morning, we can't fool around with him.
1: Fats, take this rag outside. Dip it some water, will you?
2: So you put a cloth on his head. What are you, Joe? Some kind of healer? You got a magic
1: cloth?
2: Go
1: on, Fats. Do it, huh? Come on, Harry. Help me straighten him out. Come on. Take it easy. Hand me that blanket behind you.
0: Joe.
1: I'm not leaving this kid, Harry.
0: What?
1: I told you how I felt about things before. I'm fed up. I would have gone, but not... Well, I can't now.
0: But, Joe, you're the one that's been talking escape. You stood by while we killed the deputy.
1: All right.
0: Are you watching?
1: All right.
0: Now, all of a sudden, you get religion. Why?
1: This kid, that's why. This kid dies, he'd be just the same as if he were with barrels of that shotgun right in his face and pull the trigger.
0: Now, how do you figure that?
1: Because if that helicopter had a place to land, he'd be in a hospital by now. That's how.
2: Hey, guys. Sun's starting to go down.
1: Give me that rag.
2: Hey, maybe I can help Joe. Let me see his
1: eyes. Get out of here, will you? Now, go on, both of you. Get out.
0: I'll give you half an hour. Then you're coming with us. And Joe...
1: What is it?
0: Don't you worry about it. That kid'll be dead by then.

0: But the kid didn't die. And in a few minutes, his breathing came easier, like he knew he wasn't alone anymore. I looked through his clothes for some kind of identification, but there wasn't any, not even his flight ticket stub or baggage check. He'd been traveling with somebody, his father or mother or both. But he would live. Yeah. Yeah, I'd get him to a hospital in time, and someday, well, someday he'd know what I'd done for him. It was a nice dream, and then the half hour was up.
1: Joe!
0: I'm over here, Harry.
1: You notice the sky?
2: It's clouding up.
0: Yeah, I noticed it's gonna rain.
1: We're leaving, Joe.
0: Well, go ahead.
1: You're coming with us. We can't let you stay, Joe. They'll be here in the morning. You'll tell them where we've gone.
0: Now, you know me better than that, Harry.
1: Sure. Not even if they promise you a pardon, huh?
0: I'm not going with you, Harry. Now, you and Fats can... Where's Fats? Where is he, Harry? Fats? Fats?
3: Hey, Joe, come on!
0: Fats!
3: He's doing it for you, Joe. For you!
0: Fats. What did you do to the kid?
3: Now, Joe... Joe, I didn't do nothing to him. Harry told me to, but I didn't. No, don't hit me, Joe. Please don't.
2: Enough, Joe. Cut it out.
0: You put him up to killing the kid, huh, Harry?
3: It's for your own good, Joe. For all our good. We gotta stick together.
0: No. Not now. Not after this.
1: You got a choice?
0: I think so.
1: Against this shotgun.
0: It's clouding up outside, Harry. You can't make Lakeland without stars. Or without a compass.
1: What?
3: Where's it at? What'd you do with it?
0: No soap, Harry. You want that compass? You give me the shotgun.
3: You hit it while you were outside just now.
0: That's right, Harry.
3: Tie him up, Harry. We can make him tell us where it is.
0: You want to try, fat boy? You go ahead. Well, go on. You got all night.
1: No, you know we haven't. Okay, Joe. You win.
3: Oh, Harry!
1: Shut up.
0: All right, Harry, break the shotgun. Come on. Give me the barrels, and I'll go get you the compass. They left a few minutes later. I didn't bother to wish them luck because I knew it wouldn't do any good. Put another blanket over the boy and went outside. It was just beginning to rain when I picked up the axe and started chopping away at one of the giant cypress trees. Might take all night. But tomorrow, that helicopter had a place to land. And I heard it. Like a ghost coming in from the Gulf. Heading across the Everglades toward Miami. People in Lakeland had heard about 6 minutes. Other people, too, clear across the state. And it was gone. For a moment, it was a real quiet night. Only for a moment.

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Suspense is produced and directed in Hollywood by Anthony Ellis. Tonight's script was written by Charles B. Smith. The music was composed by Lucian Morawek and conducted by Wilbur Hatch. Featured in the cast were Helen Klebe, Herb Butterfield, Charlotte Lawrence, Tony Barrett, William Forrester, Joseph Kearns, Joe Duval, and George Walsh. For dramatic excitement, don't miss the next explosive episode of The FBI in Peace and War, tomorrow night over most of these same stations. Stay tuned for 5 minutes of CBS News, to be followed on most of these stations by The Jack Carson Show.

One of these days, you will face that hill with the engine you have, older tires, a rattling driver's seat, and not nearly enough light to see the potholes waiting for you, like bad children with eggs in their hands. One of these days, you will be shocked at how nice the road was crossing that bridge, smooth, multi-lane, newly paved, painted line, bridge that promised more of the same, and then you will cross Pacific. And while it is but one main road, it is actually an ocean separating your younger infrastructure from rapidly aging pathways, which dare you to learn them and test your suspension, rock your Detroit seat as if this was one used carnival ride. The railroad tracks will come, tough and unexpected. The holes will stretch out like craters in the Jamaican bush, and you will learn that the third world and the first world are still only one road apart. That anything worth reaching is usually uphill, that your engine is stubborn, and that your tires will do, and your muffler can hold out. So get your encouragement in the perennial flower bed halfway up this steep reason. McCarver Elementary is nearly home. So look left and be grateful. Your hilltop is the reward. And if you can keep shifting, you will earn the next adventure on the way back down.

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1: The Shadow is in reality Lamont Cranston, wealthy young man about town. Years ago, in the Orient, Cranston learned a strange and mysterious secret. The hypnotic power to cloud men's minds so they cannot see him. Cranston's friend and companion, the lovely Margot Lane, is the only person who knows to whom the voice of the invisible shadow belongs. Tonight's episode, Murder by the Dead.
2: The court will come to order.
3: The prisoner will stand. Peter Swift, you've been found guilty of willful and deliberate murder after a fair and impartial trial. Have you anything to say before sentence is pronounced upon you?
4: Yeah. I got something to say.
3: Very well, be brief.
4: Oh, I'll be brief, all right. You think you're going to kill me, but you ain't. I'll get you. Yes, you up on the bench there, and I'll get that district attorney, too. And just for good luck, I'll get the foreman of that crooked jury that railroaded me. Do you understand?
3: Perfectly. Your threats against the district attorney and the foreman of the jury will, I am sure, go as unnoticed as your threat against myself. Peter Swift, I hereby sentence you to be taken from here to the place from whence you came, and that there you be executed in the manner provided by the law. And may God have mercy on your soul.
4: You will hang me, will you, you old fool? I'll get you, all three. And if I can't get you living, I'll get you dead.
3: Take him away.
5: Cranston, good to have you back in America again.
6: Margot, I cabled you that I was coming at once, just as soon as I got that frantic message from you. What's it all about?
5: Lamont, the district attorney, Stowe, was murdered last week.
6: Yes, I know. I saw it in the papers.
5: I cabled you because I was afraid.
6: Afraid? You? What's the matter? Spooks?
5: Well, I'm trying to believe it isn't.
6: Oh, darling, you're talking nonsense.
5: Oh, I only hope I am. Lamont, it was District Attorney Stowe who prosecuted that murder of Peter Swift 6 months ago.
6: Yes, I remember. The chap who threatened to come back and get Stowe and Judge Clive and the foreman of the jury.
5: You haven't forgotten who the foreman of the jury was, have you?
6: Oh, by George. It was your father, wasn't it, Margot? Your father is the third on the list to die.
5: Yes, now do you understand?
6: Oh, but my dearest girl, you surely don't intend to suggest that... But I mean, Peter Swift was hanged.
5: All I know is that three men were threatened, and one of them is dead.
6: A coincidence, of course.
5: Well, perhaps. But I know you'll think I'm a fool, Lamont, but... And I don't know how, but perhaps Peter Swift has come back.
6: Peter Swift was executed. Hanging is usually effective. But there is something in what you say, I wonder now. So we're asked to believe that Peter Swift has come back from the land of shades to kill three men.
5: Three were threatened. One is dead. Murdered.
6: The killer must be then a ghost.

0: shape. Well, my dear, I suppose there's only one thing that can be opposed to a shade.
1: And that is?
0: A shadow. My dear Margot, a shadow.
2: Will there be anything else, Judge Clyde?
3: No, no, no, that's all, Taylor. You might as well go to bed. I've got some work to do here in the library. May keep me up for quite a while.
2: Yes, sir. Good night, sir.
3: Oh, Rousseau. I wish I could forget him. What's that? What's that? Who opened that window? You!
4: Oh, yes. You see me, Judge?
3: Peter Swift? But this is impossible.
4: Oh, the dead has come back to keep my promise.
3: You're mad. Or I am.
4: Ghosts ain't never mad, Your Honor.
3: Ghosts? But that can't be.
4: Don't touch that bell. Oh, you would you? That's two of them. One more to go.
5: Cardona, you got that Clive housekeeper outside?
6: Yes, Commissioner.
5: Well, shoot her in. I'll get to the bottom of Judge Clive's murder if it's the last thing I ever do.
6: Come in, Taylor. Commissioner Wilson wants to talk to you.
2: Oh, yes, sir.
5: This is Taylor.
2: Yes, sir.
5: I want to check your story. You told Sergeant Riley you left Judge Clive in his library about 11 o'clock?
2: Yes, that's right, sir.
5: Then what did you do?
2: I locked the front door, and then I started to go up to bed.
5: Go on.
2: As I was passing the library door, I heard voices inside, so I listened. You see, I had let no one in, as I was surprised.
5: Don't apologize. What did you hear?
2: I heard a hushed voice. And then there were two shots, and the bell jangled.
5: Now you tried the door. It was locked. So you ran around outside the house to the window, which you found open, right?
2: That's right, sir.
5: What kind of a voice was it you heard?
2: Well, it was a kind of a hoarse, whispering voice. I couldn't make out what it said.
5: I see. All right, Mrs. Taylor, that'll be all for the present.
2: Oh, yes, sir.
6: Commissioner Weston.
5: Yeah.
6: You think the shadow murdered Judge Clive?
5: I don't know. Commissioner Weston speaking. You.
7: So, you recognize my voice, Commissioner? I'm flattered.
5: I wish I could get my hands on you.
7: Get your hands on a shadow. Come, Commissioner.
5: What do you want?
7: As usual, just to be helpful.
5: I can do without your help.
7: I wonder. However, I've got a little suggestion for you. Have you ever thought of exhuming the body of Peter Swift?
5: Ah, Peter Swift has been dead for 6 months. What do you want me to do? Get you a lock of his hair? Trace this corner.
7: Don't bother. I'm barking from a booth at Union Station, and I'll be gone before you can get anyone here. No, Commissioner, I don't want a lock of Peter Swift's hair. Even if I did, I suspect you couldn't get it for me. I imagine he's still wearing it.
5: Yeah, maybe. In his car.
7: I wonder. District Attorney Stowe and Judge Clive have been murdered. There's only Mr. Lane left.
5: I don't believe in ghosts.
7: No, but you believe in the shadow, don't you?
5: Hello? He's hung up.
6: What was that all about?
5: Cardona, get an order for the exhumation of Peter Swift's body.
8: By for orders. The police are on the right track, but they may be too late. Go to the Warden State's prison. Pose as a newspaper reporter. Find out what disposition was made of Peter Swift's body following his execution. Hurry! Every second counts.
6: sure planted him deep, didn't they, Commissioner?
5: I don't want any cracks out of you, Colonel. Haven't they gotten down to that coffin yet?
6: How you coming, boys?
1: Just hit the coffin, sir. We'll have it out soon then.
5: Well, snap into it and get the ropes on. I don't care much about this job, Cardone. The digging of murderers in the middle of the night isn't my style.
6: I'll have to take charge, sir.
5: I know, Mike. But this is more or less of a personal matter between myself and that fiend who calls himself the Shadow. Get on those ropes!
1: All right, boys! Pull those ropes!
9: All right, hold that rope short. We don't want it slipping back on us. Now pull!
1: Here she comes, sir!
5: All right. Get busy with those screwdrivers and get the lid off.
6: It's just nailed on, Commissioner.
5: Then pry it off.
6: That does it.
1: She's open, Commissioner.
5: Well, let me look. Now we'll know. What's this?
6: Looks to me like bricks. The coffin's filled with bricks.
5: But where's the body? Where's Peter Swift?
7: Ask the Shadow. Shadow, no.
10: 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It gives steady, even, helpful heat, in contrast to the flashy kind of heat you get from the on and off types of quick-burning fuels. And friend, don't forget this point. 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And to get America's finest anthracite, ask for Blue Coal. 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It is laboratory tested at the mines for purity and for uniformity of size. 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
11: Lamont, thank heavens you're back.
0: Well, come in, Margot.
11: Oh, Lamont, I was right about Peter Swift. I was right.
0: Yes, I know you were. I found out from another source. My darling, you're trembling. What's the matter?
11: Oh, I'm all right. I've just come from the prison now. I guess all that talk about bodies and executions has unnerved me a little.
0: Well, I'm terribly sorry I had to ask you to do it, but time is so short, and I had to be somewhere else.
11: Oh, I understand.
0: No, calm down, and tell me just what happened from the beginning.
11: Well, I went to see the warden, said I was a newspaper reporter, as you told me to, and asked him what happened to the bodies of executed men.
0: Yes?
11: Well, he told me if the relatives don't claim the body, it's turned over to the state medical college. Yes. So I asked him about Peter Swift.
0: Go on.
11: The warden said that according to the record, Peter Swift's family called for his remains. However, he said as long as I was interested, he'd send for the guard at the south gate. He'd know all about it. Pretty soon, the guard came up from the warden's office.
12: Come in.
13: You want to see me, warden?
12: Come in, Sloan. This is Miss Lane. She's a newspaper reporter.
13: Oh, pleased to meet you, miss.
12: She wants to ask you about the removal of bodies.
13: Oh, yeah, I can tell you about every stick that's left here in the past 15 years.
11: Well, you see, I just wanted to ask
13: The first one I ever saw was Grimes. He was strung up for murdering his mother with an axe. Well, ma'am, when he come for him, they...
12: Just a minute, Sloan. There's one in particular Miss Lane is interested in. Swift.
13: Oh, Peter Swift, huh?
12: That's right. Remember him?
13: Oh, certainly. His family was supposed to come for him, but they didn't come after all.
11: No?
13: Nah. A croaker named Craig came for the body in an old truck.
11: A croaker?
12: He means a doctor, Miss Lane.
11: Oh.
12: That's the rather unflattering prison term for a medico.
11: Oh.
13: Yeah. I reckon this croaker Craig had bought the body. Anyways, he took it away quick. He was in a great hurry, too. The stiff wasn't even cold yet.
11: Do you know where this Dr. Cragg came from?
13: Sure, from the city. I got his address on the register down at the gate. You want it?
11: Oh, yes, please. Thank you very much, Sloan.
0: A doctor named Cragg, eh, Margot? Do you have his address?
11: Yes, here it is.
0: Oh, thank you. Now, listen, Margot, I've got to go out now.
11: Lamont, I'm going with
0: you. No, you're not. You're going home to be sure that your father doesn't leave the house until this thing is cleared up. I don't think it'll be for long, but I don't want to take chances on his safety.
11: But where are you going?
0: Shadow is going to pay a visit to a certain Dr. Cragg.
14: The solvent, at last. I've got it.
15: Dr. Cragg?
14: Huh? Who was that? Who spoke?
15: Does it matter? I'm right here at your elbow.
14: You lie. I'm the only person in the room.
15: Oh, no, you're not, Doctor. But I wouldn't turn around to find out if I were you.
14: Where are you? Where is that voice coming from? I can swear there's no one else here.
15: Then you must be having hallucinations, isn't you, Doctor?
14: I'm sane. Sane?
15: I'm sure you are, but you can't see, that's all.
14: What do you want?
15: Just a favor. At a price. A good price.
14: How much?
15: $20,000?
14: Yes, a good price. Well?
15: I've got a friend booked to hang on the 23rd of this month.
14: What's that got to do with me?
15: Well, I can. $20,000.
14: Who's your friend?
15: His name is Louis. Three-fingered Louis.
14: Well, what am I supposed to do about it?
15: Perhaps you could keep him alive.
14: So, why come to me?
15: Drop that gun, Doctor. I've got you covered.
14: You dirty...
15: You can't shoot the shadow.
14: The shadow? You don't mean...
15: Yes, I mean the shadow, Doctor. The shadow just wants a little information.
14: You won't get it.
15: Little information as to how you resuscitated Peter Swift. Brought him back from the dead, if you prefer the term.
14: I won't tell you.
15: And restored his broken neck.
14: Ah, I did it. I did it. I've proved I can do it. But it's my secret. I don't care if you are a shadow or the shadow. You can't have my secret. No one can have it. It's mine.
15: You have to trade your secret for mine. My secret of blinding eyes to the obvious. I can teach it to you in a few minutes. The shadow. Secret of invisibility.
14: Well, I'm not interested in your secret, some psychological touch. What's the power of making oneself invisible compared to the secret of making the dead live?
15: Perhaps you're right. Perhaps there is no comparison. But where'd you learn that secret, Cragg? Tibet or in the African jungle?
14: I won't tell you. I won't tell you. It's mine.
15: How long will it be yours?
14: For as long as I want it to be. Forever and for all eternity. Because only I know the secret, and I shall never reveal it.
15: No.
14: No. They called me a madman. They threatened to put me in an institution.
15: You are a man, Crack.
14: No. I am a genius.
15: You are lucky. You benefited by an exceedingly rare coincidence.
14: No.
15: A coincidence might happen one time in a billion, one time in a trillion.
14: It was no coincidence, I tell you. It was my genius. And I shall hold my secret. I shall continue to make the dead live.
15: You're making Peter Swift live. Has caused two other men to die. To die at the hands of Peter Swift.
14: Ah, and what interest is that to me? I am not interested in that.
15: Not interested in the fact that the third man may die tonight. A man named Ross Lane.
14: What do I care about Ross Lane alive or dead? It is nothing to me.
15: Will you bring Ross Lane back to life?
14: Oh, I could. I can bring anyone back from the dead. I tell you, I have found the secret of life over death. I can prove it. Prove it again and again. I can prove it on myself. I can die and bring myself back to life.
15: You are mad, Frank.
14: Oh, am I? Am I
15: Don't
14: mad?
15: Move,
14: Frank. I'm only putting my gun on the table.
15: Very well, then.
14: I'm not afraid of you, even though I can't see you, you see?
15: Yes, Frank.
14: And I will prove to you what I just said. I am not mad. I am a genius. I have found the secret.
15: Stop that. poisoning of your mouth?
7: Oh. So that's it. Potassium cyanide in that can, huh? And you think you'll bring yourself back to life, huh? Oh, Craig, you were a fool. You were a madman. So now, just a shadow against a ghost. Ghost of Peter Swift. But never the ghost

0: That you, Jenkins? Good. I'll be right out.
1: But Mr. Lane, sir, Miss Margot left strict instructions that she were not to go out of the house.
0: Oh, she did. Well, when she comes back, you tell her I went out. I'm not going to be ordered around by my own daughter as if I were a child of three. Ridiculous. I can take care of myself.
1: But
0: open the car, Jenkins.
1: But Mr. Lane, the...
0: Danger my eye. I'm going straight to my own club. It's my own car with my own chauffeur. The club, Jenkins.
1: Yes, sir.
0: Be careful. You turn that corner on two wheels. Remember, I have a weak heart. Drive carefully. Jenkins, did you hear me? Jenkins, what's the matter with you? Stop the car this instant. Jenkins. Why, you're not Jenkins.
2: For me.
0: Why?
2: Ross Lane.
0: Why, you're Peter Swift.
2: Oh,
0: I don't care who you are. Stop this car. Let me out. Let me out.
2: Fool. Went and croaked by yourself. Scared to death. Well, save me the trouble.
3: I wouldn't be too sure of that, Peter Swift.
2: What's that?
3: Ross Lane is unharmed. He's only fainted. He has a weak heart.
2: Who's that? Where are you?
3: Don't tell me you didn't know you had a shadow. There's a passenger, too, Peter.
2: The shadow?
3: Yes, the shadow.
2: What are you going to do?
3: I think you'd better stop the car, Peter, and then I'll see that the proper authorities get you again. And this time, there will be no Dr. Crabb.
2: Yeah. Well, this time they don't get me.
3: No.
2: Shadow or no shadow, I'm driving this car, and you don't dare touch me if you do.
3: And when they get

0: driving is positively reckless.
1: Yes, Peter, I think the emergency brake is indicated.
2: Did you see that crash?
3: That drunken driver!
4: That car's a total wreck. We have got three head-on.
3: Two men in there.
5: Please let me in. I'm a doctor.
6: How about it, Doc?
5: The old man in the back, he's all right. He just fainted. Shot from it.
6: And the other?
5: Well, I'm afraid the shot here is not for broken neck. Hello? This is funny.
6: What's that, Doc?
5: The chauffeur has a metal brace on his neck now. He must have broken it once before.
6: Well, there he is, Peter Swift. The only guy that ever died twice.
4: Yeah, we're giving him a swell funeral, all right. I bet there's guys from every mob in town, right in this room.
6: Don't he look natural?
4: Waste them natural.
6: And cast your lamps on the reed.
4: Yeah. Peter liked flowers. They used to let him mow the grass and sing sing.
6: Who sent this little bunch of funny blue flowers?
4: Huh? Oh, them is forget-me-nots. Ain't there no card?
6: Yeah, I guess there isn't that. My gosh. Look here.
4: What does it say?
6: A shadow.

0: Ladies and gentlemen, before today's thrilling episode in the life of the Shadow comes to a close, we have an announcement that I'm sure will be of interest to everybody. Beginning today, Mr. John Barclay, our blue coal heating expert, will give a series of practical talks on the subject of automatic heating. Ladies and gentlemen, Mr. Barclay.
1: Good evening, friends. Today, more than ever before, we realize the need for absolutely uniform heat in order to enjoy really healthful living conditions. However, many people are under the impression that it is necessary to spend huge sums of money and install elaborate equipment in order to have this uniform heat. In other years, that was true. But today, you can have uniform heat 24 hours a day for as little as $18.95. That's the price of a blue coal automatic heat regulator.
0: Is this a simple device which can be installed on any kind of heating equipment?
1: Oh, yes. It works equally well. Hot air, hot water, steam or vapor, heating plants, even on space heaters, which you probably know of as the parlor stoves. Not only is the blue coal heat regulator so inexpensive that anyone can afford one, but its operation is simplicity itself. It consists of a thermostat located right upstairs where it's always handy, or you can have it in your living room, your dining room, your kitchen, anywhere at all. This thermostat is then installed to a silent, connected to a silent motor located in the basement near the furnace.
0: Is it easy to install?
1: Why, yes. Yes, the installation of the blue coal heat regulator is such a simple matter that it requires but an hour or two. In fact, you don't even have to let the fire in your furnace go out. And the charge for installation is very low, averaging around $5. Why not drop in to see your nearest blue coal dealer and let him tell you more about this remarkable new heat regulator? You'll find he's the outstanding heating authority in your community. And take advantage of his John Barclay trained serviceman, who is qualified to give you expert counsel on any heating problem at no charge whatever. I thank you.
0: The story you have just heard is copyrighted by the Shadow Magazine. Any similarity to persons living or dead is purely coincidental.
2: 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Crime does not pay. The Shadow knows.
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0: Our cast tonight has included Dwight Wiest, Margot Stevenson, Polly Bear, Jackson Beck, Arnold Moss, Sidney Sloan, Trudy Warner, Arthur Anderson, Dick Osgood, John Nanovic, organist Rosa Rio, and Terry and Ken Ross on sound effects. Is there another name I should mention? And of course, Carl Weber as John Barclay. This is your announcer, Ken Roberts, who joins with the cast in extending our appreciation to the creator of The Shadow, Mr. Walter Gibson.

Hey everybody, this is LBIP, host of Freebase Radio, right here on KTQA. I wanted to get on the air today to tell you about a new album out by an artist named Dead Sean Kennedy, aka real name Sean Farrell. Sean is a multi-instrumentalist, music futurist, and visual artist residing in LA. His new album, The Legal Stations, pays homage to the early underground radio stations that helped spread experimental music that all fuse together that bring us the drum and bass we hear today. And if you've ever tuned into Free Bass Radio, heard every Saturday night right here on KTQA, you'll know that I like to play some drum and bass. This is a really great album. I've been playing it for weeks since I got it, and you can hear this first song, Pretty Little Flower, on the latest Free Bass episode. I'm going to be playing five different songs today on this review, starting with Pretty Little Flower, so check it out.

turn to the right. You're gonna draw some purple flames of the sun.

Really like that tune, Pretty Little Flower, and the messaging ties in to the last tune on the album, I Love Everyone. Dead Sean Kennedy's music is described as Ronnie Size filtered through a Boards of Canada lens, and you can really hear those early jungle and drum and bass influences mixed with IDM construction throughout this release. The legal stations. Up next in the review, we're going to look at a tune called Business and My Bread, which has a lot of those same elements, but stepped up a little bit. Really great sample on this one, along with some infectious bass lines.

That was Business in My Bread by Dead Sean Kennedy off his new release, The Legal Stations, out June 20th on Sidehatch. Although The Legal Stations takes a bow to early drum and bass and jungle, at no time does Sean reference outdated tropes and old sonic signatures. Throughout the album, you can really tell that Sean is trying to create something brand new. For those of you who listen to KTQA, you may recognize my voice from my other show, The Cannabis Corner. That's why this next tune, The Blunt Song, is one of my favorites.

The voice sample, along with the drums, really goes off on that one. The Blunt song is indicative of a lot of tunes on the legal stations. It highlights that Sean is an artist deeply rooted in early 90s drum and bass, but clearly a dude making music in 2025. Up next in our review, we're going to hear Illusion of Time.

DSK puts his own unique spin on that one, along with some sick-ass bass lines. 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This song combines elements of jungle, grunge, and even hardcore.

0: Sean really brings it all together on that one. 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Sean is spelled S-E-A-N. 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

0: Trunks, fishing rods, and nets and reels piled up in the hallway.
1: Oh, don't let it upset you, Mr. Harris. It simply means Mrs. Watson and I are about to start off on our summer vacation. Personally, I'd just as soon stay comfortably at home. But you know how women are. Have to have an excuse to buy a lot of new summer clothes, and then they have to go off somewhere to show them off.
0: Oh, yes. Seems to me I've heard you'd bought quite a few new Clippercraft suits and sport jackets yourself, Dr. Watson.
1: Well, you wouldn't want me to embarrass the little woman, would you?
0: Oh, good grief, no. And there's one way of making sure the women of the family will be proud of you.
1: Of course, buy Clippercrafts.
0: All right, you are, Dr. Watson. And now, before you begin the story you promised us, The Adventure of the Veiled Lodger...
1: Which has to do with a very horrible murder that interrupted a fishing trip Holmes and I were enjoying. It was brought to our attention by little Jojo, the clown who traveled with Rhonda's circus. It seems that Sahara King, the lion, had got loose.
0: Hey, hold on a minute, Dr. Watson. Before we meet these clowns and lions and circus murders, suppose I say a few words on behalf of the generous gentlemen who have footed the bill for this long and delightful series of Sherlock Holmes reminiscences.
1: That is a motion I second with pleasure, Mr. Harris.
0: Very well then, Doctor. 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
1: Well, Mr. Harris, when I was packing my fishing paraphernalia this morning, it put me in mind of the horrible catastrophe that interrupted a certain trip Holmes and I were indulging in. Fishing was one of the few sports, you know, that Holmes enjoyed. Yes, the last character in that tragic episode died just last winter. The poor lady who lived in a lodging house in total seclusion, going out only at night, and then always heavily veiled. Yes, I have finally decided to tell the case of the double tragedy at Abbas Parva.
0: Abbas Parva. That's a curious name, Doctor. Was it in Italy?
1: No, Mr. Harris. Abbas Parva is a small village in Berkshire. Rhonda's circus had halted there for the night on its way to Wimbledon. They were simply camping and not exhibiting, as the place is so small it wouldn't have paid them to open.
0: Rhonda's circus, I don't believe I've heard of it, Doctor. Was it a big one?
1: No, for those days, yes. Rhonda was at one time a household word in England and on the continent. I don't believe he ever went to the United States. He was the rival of Womwell and of Sanger, perhaps the greatest showman of his day. There is evidence, however, that he took to drink and that both he and his show were on the downgrade at the time of the great tragedy. Well, it was spring and the trout season was on. Holmes and I had gone to Berkshire to a place we knew for a bit of fishing. Late one afternoon, we received a message from Rhonda's circus that it was encamped in the neighboring hamlet of Abbas Parva. It seems Jojo wanted to see us. It was a fine evening, so after supper, Holmes suggested we stroll over and have a chat with him. Jojo was an old friend of Sherlock Holmes.
0: Mr. Holmes certainly had a great variety of acquaintances, Doctor. Everything from clowns to cabinet ministers.
1: Yes, quite. And I rather suspect he preferred the clowns. He always said they were more human. Well, we found Jojo behind the cook tent smoking his evening pipe. The peculiar, exhilarating smell that a circus carries with it hung heavy in the still air.
0: I know. It's made up of animals and peanuts and sawdust and canvas and pink lemonade.
1: That's as good a description as any, Mr. Harris. Well, everything looked peaceful enough, but there was an undercurrent of excitement about. Somewhere in the distance, a lion roared.
2: What's wrong with that lion, Jojo? He sounds uneasy. Oh, you mean Sahara King.

0: Getting near his feeding time.
1: Sounds vicious, eh, Holmes?
0: That he is, sir. Vicious. Came near to mauling Jeannie when she went into his cage for last night's show.
2: Who is Jeannie?
0: Well, now, don't tell me you don't know Jeannie, Mr. Holmes. La Belle Eugenia, the greatest artist on a slack wire this country ever had. Until she cut a ligament in her right leg one night last year when a drunken roustabout hadn't put up her equipment proper like. Yes, a fine girl, Jeannie. Born and brought up on the sawdust and doing springs through a hoop before she was 10. The prettiest youngster you ever did see. Hair like red gold and cheeks as pink as roses. Well, she's only 28 now and an handsome woman still, but she's seen a bit of life, Mr. Holmes, and it's left its mark, I guess.
2: Oh, what happened?
0: Well, when she was going on 18, she married Rhonda.
2: You mean the man who owns this outfit?
0: Yeah, that's him. August H. Rhonda. And there ain't a wild animal in any of his cages can touch him for pure downright meanness and cruelty.
1: Well, didn't the young lady know that when she married him?
0: Oh, she knew it right enough. Ain't anyone in show business to know about Rhonda. She married him to save her dad from going to prison. You see, Rhonda got him for forging a check. Some say it was a put-up job. And I'm not saying it wasn't lightly, seeing as Jeannie's father never learned to read or write. Howsoever, Rhonda seemed to think he had a case, so Jeannie married him to keep things hushed up. Yes, sir, that check was for £100, but I guess Jeannie has had £1,000,000 worth of suffering since then. Rhonda kept getting worse and worse. First it was drink, then women. And then he took to beating her up.
1: The unmitigated blackguard.
0: Yes. I kind of figure he hated her because he knew he wasn't fit to clean her boots. Always figuring out new ways to torture her. And when she fell and cut her leg and couldn't walk the wire anymore, he said she had to do something to earn a living. He put her in the cages, doing an act with the big cats.
2: You mean the lions and tigers?
0: Yes, Mr. Holmes. Well, Jeannie's always been afraid of them ever since she was a baby. Couldn't even stand the sight of a common, ordinary house cat. Some folks are like that, Mr. Holmes.
2: Yes, it's a not uncommon phobia.
0: Yes, sir. And so when Rhonda made Jeannie work with the big cats, it was pure torture to her. And maybe you didn't know that. Yes, sir. He even makes her feed them. Says it's because they'll feel more friendly toward her if she does. But between you and me, it's because they always roar so at feeding time. And that terrifies her. You see?
1: Pleasant medieval gentleman. He should have lived at the time of the Spanish Inquisition. Look here, why didn't someone in the circus interfere? Go to the police?
0: Well, we don't dare for fear of losing our jobs. Well, besides, what could we prove?
2: Watson, the circus is a world of its own. And the people in it are born, brought up, and finally die under canvas. They travel here and there, never making any real contact with outside life. If one of the performers had stepped in to protect Mrs. Rhonda, he'd have lost his job and never been able to get into a circus again, in all probability.
0: Yes, sir, that's right.
2: As I said, the circus is a world of its own. It has its own loves and hates, its own laws and standards. And Rhonda is its czar, its Caesar, its god. The circus performer, there is no life outside the circus. Take him away from the sawdust and the circus smells, its eternal wanderings, its audiences, its hardships. And he's as lost and out of place as you would be on Mars.
0: Yes, sir. And that's why no one's ever called in the police. First, because we don't dare, and second, because we don't like outsiders poking around our affairs. Ah, but you're different, Mr. Holmes. You understand us. Besides, you're not a regular blue nose.
1: Yes, that's what he's always saying. Not one of the official police.
0: Yes, sir. And so that's why, Mr. Holmes, I thought maybe you'd kind of take a look around. Maybe, well, maybe you might be in time to prevent something.
2: What do you mean by something, Jojo?
0: Best if I know, Mr. Holmes, but something's going to happen. It ain't going to be pretty. I got a feeling, a kind of warning, and I ain't the only one. The rest of them, they got the wind up, too. We don't know exactly why.
2: Yes, I noticed that everything was unnaturally quiet as I came past the tents tonight. No singing and shouting, none of the usual couples walking around arm in arm. Everyone seems to be undercover.
0: Yeah, that's what they are, sir. Undercover and listening, waiting for something to happen. Some people say we circus folks are superstitious. You call it what you like. But we always knows when something's going to happen. The night before the big blowdown, outside of Dover, when 20 people was killed, There was a feeling like this all through the camp. The same way when Lillian Deland's trapeze snapped and she broke her neck. Even the animals seemed to feel it. I tell you, Mr. Holmes, something's going to happen. But we don't know what.
2: Perhaps you do. Subconsciously.
0: I'm afraid I didn't get that, Mr. Holmes. That's a pretty big word, so whatever it was.
2: Subconsciously. All I mean is this, Jojo. We are aware of a lot of things in the back of our minds that, well, that we don't actually think out. The back of our minds notices a lot of little things we don't even remember. And it adds all these little things together and reaches some rather surprising conclusions. Now and then, these conclusions amount to a knowledge of danger. And the subconscious mind tries to flash us a warning, and we feel uncomfortable. Because we cannot go back into our unconscious minds and dig out the items that have gone to make up the total.
0: Well, if you can't, you can't, I guess.
2: But sometimes you can, if you have help. Now then, Jojo, you say you're worried, and Jeannie Rhonda is obviously uppermost in your mind.
0: Yes, sir. I don't feel right about Jeannie. Not since the Sahara King tried to maul her last night. No, that's a fact.
2: I see. But she doesn't have to go into his cage again until you reach your next stand. Am I right?
0: Well, no. Well, that is, she's supposed to feed him tonight. But I heard her say to Rhonda this afternoon she wasn't going near the beast again, ever.
2: Defiance. Rather unusual after all these years, eh, Jojo?
0: Yes, Mr. Holmes. It's an hour past Sahara King's feeding time. He's getting worse every minute.
2: Jojo, what has happened lately to give Jeannie Rhonda the courage to defy her husband?
0: Well, sir, well, that is, I really don't know, by rights.
2: But you suspect something.
0: Well, that is, I really wouldn't like to say, you see, well, I'm fond of Jeannie.
2: Someone has joined the circus lately, someone who isn't afraid of Rhonda, but who is fond of Jeannie. Am I right?
0: Well, I wouldn't say he's really fond of her. Maybe it's just because if Rhonda dies, the circus belongs to his widow. And anyone can see that Rhonda's liable to have apoplexy any day if he don't give up drinking like a sponge. But, well, bless me. How did you guess, Mr. Holmes?
2: Nothing persuades a woman to defy one man as quickly as the knowledge that there's another man to back her up. And who is this chap who isn't afraid of Rhonda?
0: It's Leonardo, the new strong man. He's handsome, all right. Strong as an ox. But I don't trust him, Mr. Holmes. He don't look you straight in the eye. Oh, I'm not blaming Jeannie. I guess compared to old Rhonda, he looked like the angel Gabriel. And besides, he's the first man that ever did show her any attention. She's been pretty lonely sometimes.
2: Do you think Rhonda suspects this attachment?
0: That I don't know, Mr. Holmes. I wish to heaven I did. Seems he came home unexpected last night. As a rule, he sits drinking in some pub or other until closing time. But last night, he came home early. And Jeannie wasn't in their wagon. He liked to tore up the place. Or whether he found out something, I couldn't say.
1: I wish someone would feed that beast so he'd stop that caterwauling. It gives me goose flesh all up and down my spine.
0: And well it may. If he ain't fed soon, it won't be safe for anyone to go in his cage.
2: Yes. Come along, Watson. I think the sooner we reach it, the better.
1: Oh, you mean you're going to interview that lion?
0: What? What do you think it is, Mr. Holmes? What's going to happen?
2: I'm not certain, Jojo. But doesn't it strike you as curious that if Rhonda isn't going to force his wife to feed the beast, he hasn't sent someone else to do it?
0: You think he's just letting her put it off until the beast's in a filthy, dangerous rage?
2: In a killing rage, perhaps.
0: By Jiminy. That'd be just like him. To make her go in there. And not a chance of it.
2: Exactly. And no one could ever prove he meant to kill her.
1: Well, we must be almost there. That beast sounds unpleasantly close.
0: Just around this tent, sir.
1: Holmes, why are you cocking a revolver? You don't actually think...
2: Listen, no, someone on the other side of the tent talking.
3: Oh, yes, you will. Think you can defy me, my girl? I'll show you.
4: But I'm afraid. Oh, Augustus, please, just this once.
5: It's them, Rhonda and Jeannie.
3: Open that cage and get in there. I'll flog the skin off your back. I'll show you who's your master. Thought I didn't know you were sneaking out nights. Unlock that cage!
5: Oh, hurry, we must stop her. She can't go in there.
3: Help! Help! Sahara's loose! Help! Help!
5: There they are. Sahara's out of the cage.
2: Shut her down. In her face. Stand back, Watson. I'm going to shoot.
5: You got him. You got him. Jeannie. Jeannie. Are you hurt? Her face. Oh, it's torn to pieces. She's covered with blood. Oh, Jeannie.
2: Easy there, Jojo. Easy. Watson, Is she dying?
4: Oh.
1: No, I think we can save her, but she'll be horribly disfigured.
4: Oh.
2: And this man over here, I take it this is Rhonda.
5: Yes, Mr. Holmes. Sahara must have got him, too.
1: He's gone, I'm afraid. Back of the skull completely crushed. Good Lord, that animal must have had a paw like a sledgehammer. Look how the claws tore the scalp.
2: Hmm. I wonder.
1: Well, I must say, I don't see anything to wonder about, Holmes.
4: Oh,
1: the lion escaped from the cage and went for both of them.
2: Yes, but why not the other man as well?
1: What other man?
2: The one who screamed and ran away.
4: Oh, coward. He could have saved me. Coward.

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0: And now back to Sherlock Holmes and Dr. Watson. We find Holmes smoking his pipe deep in contemplation as he waits for Dr. Watson to finish caring for Mrs. Ronder. The night is black and breathless. Even the animals are hushed. A heavy-footed figure approaches.
2: Well, Watson?
3: She'll live, but she won't enjoy it, I'm afraid.
2: Horribly disfigured, eh?
3: Look here, Holmes, it's getting late. Let's be getting on home. There's nothing more we can do here. After all, you can't arrest a lion for murder, you know.
2: If it was a lion, Watson.
3: Oh, what do you mean, if it was a lion? We saw him, didn't we, tearing at that poor woman's face.
2: I'm not thinking about the woman, Watson, but her husband. He was lying fully 10 paces from the cage. I doubt if the lion ever got that far.
3: Oh, rubbish, Holmes. You're trying to build bricks without straw. This isn't a case for the police.
2: Perhaps not. It may very well be a case for Sherlock Holmes.
3: Oh, that's conceit, pure and simple. Come along, Holmes. I'm nearly dead for sleep.
2: So you don't think it's a case, Watson?
3: No, I don't.
2: Then would you mind telling me what, to your way of thinking, did happen?
3: Well, that is, it's all rather obvious. Jeannie Ronder opened the cage, the enraged lion jumped past her, killed her husband with a blow, and then returned to finish her off.
2: It was the back of Ronda's skull that was crushed, remember?
3: Well, naturally, he turned and ran when he saw the beast coming for him.
2: And the man's voice, the man we heard shouting for help?
3: Oh, Holmes, don't be pig-headed. Of course Ronda called for help when he saw the lion was out of control.
2: You mean to tell me a man can still cry out with the back of his head battered in?
3: Well, no, that is...
2: And we could still hear his voice after his wife's cries had been stilled?
3: Well, of course...
2: Furthermore, Ronda's body was lying with the head pointing towards the cage, not away from it, as would have been the case if he'd been running away and attacked from the rear. No, Watson, Ronda was facing the cage when he was struck down. Struck down by the man who called for help but ran away when the lion, infuriated by a smell of human blood, turned on Mrs. Ronda.
3: Yes, but...
2: That's why she kept saying, coward, he could have saved me. That man could have driven off the lion with a weapon used to kill Ronda if he hadn't lost his nerve.
3: Yes, but look here, Holmes, Ronda was killed by the lion. He must have been. The marks of his claws were left on the skull. You saw that yourself.
4: Mr. Holmes.
2: Oh, there you are, Jojo. What does she say? Did she see who killed her husband?
4: She won't talk, Mr. Holmes. I can't get a word out of her. But I think she knows right enough. Oh, it's terrible. She just lies there, moaning and crying for Leonardo.
2: And where is that gentleman?
4: I tried to find him for her, but they tell me he went off to town soon after supper. What? Yeah, there he is now. Coming up the road from Abbess Parva. Yeah, I must run and tell him what's happened. Ginny wants to see him. He's the only one who can comfort her.
2: Oh, that should be an interesting interview, Watson. Suppose he wandered over to Mrs. Ronda's wagon. I believe it has a convenient window.
3: You mean you're going to eavesdrop?
2: That is my intention.
3: Holmes, have you no moral scruples?
2: None whatever, my dear Watson. None whatever.

0: Here, Watson, get down behind these bushes, out of the light of that window.
1: Yes, but I shan't be able to see anything.
0: Have you no moral scruples, Watson?
2: Oh.
0: We don't have to see. All we have to do is hear. Quiet. Here come Leonardo and Jojo.
3: Hello, Jeannie.
4: Leo. Leo, why did you do it? You promised
3: me. Shut up, will you? Jojo's here.
4: Oh, I didn't know. I can't see with these bandages.
3: Yeah. Just told me what happened. Met me on the road coming back from Abbas Powder. I'm sorry, Jeannie. He got pretty badly mauled.
4: Yes, but that doesn't matter. Oh, Leo, we won't have to run away now. Rhonda, he's gone. We can get married, decent-like.
3: Married? What makes you think I'm going to marry you?
4: But Leo, you promised.
3: You think I want to be tied up for life to a woman with only half a face left? You might as well expect me to marry one of the freaks.
4: Leo. Leo, don't laugh. It's your fault that Sahara mauled me. You could have driven him off with the club you used to...
3: Shut up, you fool. Shut up.
5: Don't you do it. Don't you touch her, Leo. I'll warn you.
3: Well, listen to who's talking. Jojo, get out of here before I cripple you so you can't walk. Now, get out, you hear?
4: Leo, don't hurt him. Jojo, please go. You can't do any good. We get on better if we're alone. Please, Jojo.
5: All right, Jim. But just you let me know if you don't treat you right.
3: Go on, get out before I kick you out.
5: I'm going.
3: You ought to see him run.
1: Nasty brute, I'd like to...
0: Quiet, Watson, quiet.
4: Leo, you didn't mean what you just said.
3: Oh, didn't I? I'm pulling out of here tomorrow.
4: But Leo, the circus, it's mine now. You can have it if we're married. You've always wanted to run a circus.
3: No, sir, I'm sensitive, I am. I never could stand looking at an ugly woman. Why, I'd as soon as marry a gargoyle as a woman without a face.
4: Leo, I can wear a mask.
3: No, it's no good. I'm staying out of here tomorrow.
4: No, you're not.
3: Well, who's going to stop me?
4: I will. I'll go to the police. I'll tell them that you killed Rhonda. They'll arrest you.
3: And what about you? Your hands aren't any too clean, remember?
4: But I didn't kill him. I didn't know you were going to. All I wanted you to do was keep him from sending me into that cage.
3: And who's
4: going to
3: believe that? We're in this together. You can't hand me over without putting a rope around your own neck.
4: But I didn't do it. I didn't. I never wanted him killed. You can't do that to me.
3: Ah, shut up. You're hysterical.
4: You can't leave me like this, Leo.
3: Now let go of me and stop screaming. You want everybody in camp to hear?
4: I can't. I don't care. I won't let you go.
3: That's good, that is. Won't let me go. How are you going to stop me? And another thing. I never did love you.
4: Oh.
3: Now, you get that? Never. All the time I was after the circus. But now I don't want it. Not if I've got to have you along with
4: I'll kill you, Leo. I'll kill you for this.
3: Go ahead. You haven't got the nerve. Well, I'm going.
4: Leo. Leo.
1: Holmes, you're not going to let him go like that. He's guilty.
4: Cut him. Cut him.
1: Holmes, she shot him.
0: Quick, Watson, we've got to see him. Perhaps he's not dead yet.
1: I wish we'd stayed home tonight.
0: Here he is, Watson. Help me turn him over.
6: Righto.
0: Yes, he's dead right enough. Hit between the eyes. Nice shot.
1: So, she did have the nerve after all.
0: No, Watson. Jeannie Rhonda did not shoot Leonardo.
1: Yeah, but Holmes, look
0: she
1: here.
0: She couldn't. Her eyes were bandaged. Come along, Watson. We're going home. I think I could use a bit of sleep myself.
1: But I say, Holmes, look here, aren't you going to stay around and find out who shot him?
0: I don't think I want to know, Watson. We solved the first murder. That's enough for one evening. Besides, did I ever tell you that Jojo's father was famous for his tricks with a rifle? Yes, I believe his sons weren't half bad, either.

0: Dr. Watson, didn't the police ever discover who killed Leonardo?
1: No, Mr. Harris, they didn't. His body was discovered on the road to Abbess Parva. I dare say some of the circus people suspected the culprit, but circus people are notoriously close-mouthed.
0: Well, Doctor, there's one more point I don't quite understand. How did the marks of the lion's claws happen to be found on Ronder's skull if Leonardo killed him?
1: Well, it was really rather simple, Mr. Harris. Holmes eventually found a club with 5 spikes in it at the bottom of the scum-covered pool in the neighborhood. I don't believe he ever mentioned the fact to anyone, however.
0: Well, that was certainly a very powerful story, Dr. Watson. In fact, Doctor, I'd say it was one of the best stories you've ever told.
1: Thank you, Mr. Harris. I like to finish on a high point, don't you know?
0: But you're not going to go away and leave us for good, are you?
1: You really want me to come back in the fall?
0: You know we do, Dr. Watson. Why, the week would be kind of empty without a Sherlock Holmes adventure to look forward to.
1: Well, in that case, I think it could be arranged. All I wanted was a little coaxing, you know.
0: Well, then consider yourself coaxed, Dr. Watson.
1: Thank you, Mr. Harris. And a most heartfelt thank you to all our radio friends who have so patiently listened to the reminiscences of a venerable medico who was fortunate enough to become the biographer of Sherlock Holmes. And last, but by no means least, thanks to our generous sponsors who have made these half hours possible.
0: You know, Dr. Watson, I sometimes suspect they are Sherlock Holmes fans, too.
1: I hope so, Mr. Harris. I certainly hope so. And now a pleasant vacation to you and all our friends.
0: The same to you, Dr. Watson, and have fun in your new Clippercraft wardrobe. Makers of Clippercraft clothes and 1036 leading stores from coast to coast have brought you another in the new series of broadcasts featuring the world's most famous detective, Sherlock Holmes. Our stories are based upon the character Sherlock Holmes, created by Sir Arthur Conan Doyle. Sherlock Holmes is played by John Stanley, Dr. Watson by Alfred Shirley, and the dramatizations are by Edith Meiser. Sherlock Holmes is produced and directed by Basil Lochran, with special music by Albert Berman. John Stanley, known best to you as Sherlock Holmes, has turned author. Be sure to read his article, Powder Smoke at 221B Baker Street, in the current issue of Black Mask magazine, now on your newsstand. 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
3: Giovanni Perez. A cloud of ocean aroma finds its way up my nose, coaxes a cough out of me, and snaps me out of my trance. I finally put my pen down. And all at once, the crowds of smiling children are gone. The seagulls finally shut up, and there's a group of college kids by a campfire. There's no one splashing their friends, just acoustic guitar and surfboard drum solos. The sun isn't even shining anymore. It's midnight, and I lost track of time riding again. It's not natural. I just kind of black out and wake up to a spiral-bound diary of the day with little notes on how gorgeous the sun is. But somehow, this place is prettier at night. You can see the stars reflect off the wet sand and the waves try to hide them for just a moment, like the beach is trying to play peekaboo. 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

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What's going on? 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Yo, don't step this way. I got my pants. Oh.

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One of you, I'm certain, has seen a flying saucer.

0: Our mystery story, The Fabulous Pillow, was written especially for the Mystery Theater by Roy Windsor and stars Tony Roberts. It is sponsored in part by Contact, the 12-hour cold capsule. I'll be back shortly with Act One. Proverb that goes, the mills of the gods grind slowly, but they grind exceedingly fine. What that means, of course, is that justice may be postponed, but seldom is it denied. What's cruel about injustice is the suffering a person endures from false accusation. Once accused, he is tainted, even though innocent of the charges made against him. And that, as we will hear, is a burden that Tom Porter has borne for many years. He and his wife, Claire, are driving home from a dinner party at a friend's home in the country outside Hartford.
1: Did you have a good time, Claire?
2: Oh, yes. What a beautiful estate. Nice people, good food. Rich, rich, rich.
1: Mike has done very well at the bank.
2: What's his salary? Any idea?
1: Plenty. He's a vice president now. He runs their investments. If I still work there... Big word. If...
2: Water over the dam, darling.
1: Yeah, but some of it spilled on me.
2: We are doing all right.
1: If you think so, I'm content. But I did have a rosy future planned for us.
2: Money isn't everything.
1: You tell them.
2: I mean it.
1: Then you're not only pretty, you're silly. Pretty silly. Who wouldn't like to have Mike's money? I would. Instead, we're always squeezing just to meet the bills.
2: You have the summers off, Tom.
1: Yeah, but on a teacher's salary, where can we afford to go? Assuming you give up your job. No. It's subsistence, baby. It's not living.
2: You still think the security guard was innocent? What was his name?
1: I don't remember right off. Yeah, I thought so all the time. He liked me as much as he hated Whitfield, the assistant manager of First Federal. Now, stuffed shirt Whitfield is president.
2: Why did you testify for the guard?
1: I told you, Claire. I thought he was a good guy.
2: Hey, watch your clothing.
1: Sorry.
2: Wow.
1: I don't know. Who's a judge of character? If the old guard was mixed up in the heist, I'd never have guessed it. He was a kind of grandfather figure, you know. White hair and his eyes twinkled, proud of the bank. It just didn't figure.
2: Well, forget it.
1: It's easier said than done, darling. The police investigation splashed First Federal and me all over the newspaper.
2: But you were pronounced innocent.
1: That's no good. In the minds of the banking community, I'm still associated with the crime. End a banking career.
2: Tom, look out! Hold on!
1: Too late! Come on! Come on!
2: Where? Tom! Oh, he's bleeding. He's unconscious.
1: That battery. Battery went dead.
2: What?
1: Lock it up. Lock yourself in, Huck. I'm going for help. Lock up. Be back soon.
2: Tom, stop it! Stop it!
1: Excuse me, sir. My car battery went dead.
3: Oh, come in, young man. Come in.
1: Thank you. May I use your telephone to call some garage?
3: You don't have a telephone.
1: Oh. Well, I'd better try another house.
3: Yeah, closest one's a mile down the road.
1: A mile? I don't know what to do. My wife...
3: She's all right?
1: Oh, yes. I told her to lock up the car. Where am I?
3: Martinsville. Nothing's open this late at night. State police might come along. If they don't, the two of you are welcome to stay with me and Amy. She's gone up to bed, but she said to expect you.
1: She did? I don't understand.
3: You don't recognize me, do you, son?
1: No, I can't say that I do.
3: The hair's gone on top, and I grew this mustache and beard. Look close.
1: There's something familiar about you, Miss... Sutter. John Sutter?
3: Yeah, the same. The man you stood by after the Hartford heist. We never forgot, Amy and me.
1: The Hartford heist.

0: what they called it. 10 years ago. Well, I'm glad you're both alive, John. What have you been doing with yourself all these years?
1: Well, the bank pensioned me off, and Amy's made a good thing of her needlepoint and quilt making. Look around you.
0: Yes, I've been admiring them.
1: Then, of course, there was the money.
0: Oh? Huh?
1: The boys made off with $500,000, Tom.
0: Yes, I know.
1: The police recovered most of it.
0: Yeah, I read about it. Two of the gang were killed in a shootout. The third, as I recall, tried to involve you.
1: Yeah, that he did. And the police pounced on me like a blue jay on a June bug. They couldn't prove a thing. $90,000 was still missing.
0: A lot of money.
1: About 60 is left, Tom.
0: 60? Left where?
1: Well, son, this will come as a shock to you, but I wasn't as innocent as you thought.
0: You were in on the hunt?
1: Yeah.
0: And you have the money that's still missing?
1: Oh, but about 30 grand.
0: I don't know what to say. Why are you telling this to me?
1: You want to hear how I masterminded the robbery?
0: No. I feel bad enough having been a character witness.
1: Then I feel worse because that cost you your job.
0: I was innocent. You were not.
1: True enough. Well, Amy and I talked it over. You were hurt bad, and we want you to have the money that's left, about 60 grand.
0: The money belongs to First Federal.
1: Oh, forget the bank. The money that was stolen was recovered, and what wasn't was covered by insurance.
0: Still, it's their money.
1: Two men were shot down, Tom.
0: Well, they should have been.
1: Will you listen to my proposal?
0: I won't touch the money.
1: You lost your career. If you hadn't, maybe today you'd be the vice president in charge of investments. Instead, you're teaching high school mathematics. Will you listen to my proposal?
0: Go ahead.
1: I want you to invest the money in your name and pay the interest to me. When Amy and I die, the principal is yours. You won't have long to wait. I'm 76, Tom.
0: It's dirty money. I've never taken a dishonest dollar.
1: It's compensation for a busted career. Think of it that way.
0: Where is the money hidden?
1: You'll receive it in good time. Right now, it's where nobody can find it. And the police have been through our things with a fine-tooth comb. Think it over. The money's yours. Do with it what you please.
0: The police?
1: No, an ambulance. Remember our talk, Tom.
2: They'll have your husband out of there in minutes, Mrs. Porter, and don't worry, he's all right.
3: I still don't know what really happened, officer.
2: Oh, car skidded. Went off the road. Your husband was sober, wasn't he?
3: Oh, yes. I thought he was dead.
2: Concussion. I'm no doctor, but that's my guess. He cracked his head against the steering wheel or the windshield. He'll be all right.
3: He said the battery went dead.
2: What?
3: I was to lock myself in the car, and he'd go for help.
2: Your husband said that?
3: And then he slumped and passed out.
2: Well, I guess his mind was wandering.
0: Hi. Can you help me start my car, officer?
3: Tom, the car's a wreck. How are you?
0: I don't understand.
2: You ran off the road and cracked up, Mr. Porter.
0: I did? Right.
2: Yes, I'd better give the ambulance boys a hand.
3: We're taking you to the hospital.
0: What for? Yeah. I heard the siren when I was talking to John Sutter up at the farmhouse.
2: Yeah.
0: The car battery.
3: Tom, there was nothing wrong with the battery. We went off the road. Now, you're talking funny. A concussion can do that.
0: But I was in his farmhouse, and we talked about the robbery at First Federal.
3: Tom, you imagined it. You've been here all the time. I was frantic. And then Lieutenant Hogan came by and ordered an ambulance. It's here now. Now, take it easy.
2: You can bring me a stretcher closer, boy.
4: Yeah, all right.
2: He just got knocked on the head.
4: All right, sir.
0: Well, I feel faint.
2: Well, that's all right. I'll get you to the hospital in no time. You're going to be all right.
0: Oh, thank you. Thank you.
2: I'll drive you to the hospital, Mrs. Porter. You know, you were lucky, both of you. How did it happen?
3: Oh, it was my fault. I got to talking about something that happened years ago, and it must have distracted Tom. Sutter. That was the man's name.
2: Sutter? Who sent her?
3: The security guard who was arrested after the First Federal Bank was robbed back in 1969. Remember that?
2: Oh, vaguely. But how does this Sutter come into this? Say, you sure you're all right?
3: Tom said he went up to the farmhouse on the hill and had a talk with John Sutter.
2: Well, now, you know better than that, Mrs. Porter. You said he never left the car.
3: He didn't. He couldn't. But why should he talk about Sutter and the robbery?
2: You got me. Your husband's wussy from the crack on his head. There was a farmhouse up there, but 5 years ago it burned down.
3: And Mr. Sutter?
2: Well, as far as we know, Sutter and his wife died in the fire.
3: They died in their farmhouse when it burned down?
2: That's what the medical examiner said. I can't believe it.
3: Darling, don't brood about it. We're alive, luckily.
4: It's not that, Claire. I'm thinking about Sutter and his wife, Amy. And a comfortable living room filled with needlepoint pillows and beautiful quilts.
3: Tom, you imagined all that. Believe me, you were unconscious. You never left the car. It was tilted half on its side.
4: Yes, but I talked with him, Claire. Really, I did.
3: Concussion can do that. The doctor said you had a concussion. Consciousness returns slowly. Now, please, lie back and rest. It's the only cure, Tom. Now, I have to see Lieutenant Hogan and fill out some forms.
2: That should do it, Mrs. Porter. Can I give you a ride into Hartford?
3: Oh, no, thank you, Lietenant. I'll spend the night with Tom.
2: Is he asleep now?
3: I hope so.
2: Was he still muttering about Sutter and the robbery?
3: Yes, he was.
2: Why is he so hipped on Sutter and that old robbery?
3: Well, Tom worked at the bank at the time.
2: Oh, I see.
3: He was a witness for Sutter's defense, kind of a character witness. Sutter was freed.
2: Oh, yes. Yes, I remember that vaguely, too.
3: The bank didn't like Tom testifying, so he was eased out.
2: Why?
3: Oh, guilt by association.
2: Hmm. Well, that's not justice. And now this, huh?
3: Yeah, he's still dwelling on the injustice. The accident brought it all out. Now he's fantasizing about visiting with the dead man.
2: Ah. I'm sorry for him.
3: Well, somehow he'll have to put it behind him. If he doesn't, he could go over the edge.
5: Have you ever brooded over a wrong done to you? Of course you have. Has it ever been righted? No? Sometimes? Well, here we have a young man whose banking career was terminated because he testified for the defense of a robbery suspect. Although innocent himself, he still suffers from guilt by association. And I ask you, a conversation with a dead man? I'll be back shortly with Act Two. We live in a time when individualism is more important than ever before. Individualism is the worship of self. To reach our goals, we lose our sense of responsibility to others. That's why Tom Porter was forced out of his banking career. The image of the bank was more important than Tom's belief that John Sutter was an innocent man. Well, he's found out differently. It's still on his mind as he is about to leave the hospital.
2: Hey. Hey, wake up, wife.
3: Oh. Oh, I can hardly move.
2: I told you to go home.
3: What, and leave you here dying?
2: Oh, I'm fine. Let's get out of here.
3: Oh, that chair was no place to fall asleep. Oh, Tom, you talked pretty crazy last night.
2: No, I didn't, darling. I know what happened to me. I'm not talking about the accident. I mean about John Sutter.
3: Tom, dear Tom, darling Tom, for the last time. Will you please forget John Sutter? His farmhouse burned down and he's dead. Years ago. Lieutenant Hogan said so.
2: But I talked with Sutter.
3: Sure you did. Darling, you had a concussion. You were knocked out. Your mind wandered around because you can't forget what happened 10 years ago.
2: You know what he said? He was the inside man who worked with the gang that robbed the bank.
3: Which makes you some great judge of character.
2: Yeah, yeah, that hurts.
3: Well, that's ancient history.
2: Sutter knew what happened to me, so he wants to compensate me for losing my job.
3: Uh-huh.
2: He still has $60,000. He wants me to invest it and pay him the interest.
4: When he and his wife Amy die, the principal will be ours.
3: Tom, it's a pipe dream.
4: That's what he said.
3: Tell you what we're going to do. I'm going to prove you're crazy. I will telephone for a rented car. This time I'll do the driving. We'll return to where we had the accident, and you'll see for yourself that you are wrong.
4: Look at that car.
3: You admit that a dead battery didn't do that.
4: We weren't going fast, Claire.
3: Fast enough to plow up the side of the culvert and smash the fence.
4: It's hard to believe.
3: When you pulled left, the car half overturned, you hanging in the driver's seat, me lying against the right-hand door. I could hardly get out. Have you seen enough?
4: Yep. Well, now for the farmhouse.
3: Oh, how far?
4: I don't remember. Not far. I saw a light in the house and rapped, and John Sutter let me in.
3: Uh-huh. All right. Well, look around. You see anything? There's a house way back there on that rise.
4: No. That's a mile away. I didn't walk that far.
3: Oh, I see something. Here, look.
4: Yeah. It looks like the foundation of a cellar.
3: Overgrown with weeds. No house.
4: You're right. No house.
3: Convinced?
4: I have to be.
3: I'd say so. No farmhouse, no John Sutter. Just you spaced out.
4: I give up. I did dream it, Claire. But it was so vivid. I can see the old man. And all those needlepoint pillows and quilts.
2: Good evening, Mrs. Porter.
3: Hello, Lieutenant.
2: Am I interrupting anything?
3: No. Come in.
2: I just took a chance.
3: That's all right. Come in. Tom? Lieutenant Hogan?
2: I'll be right there.
3: Oh, please sit down.
2: Thank you. It's a very nice room.
3: I didn't expect to see you again, but I'm glad you dropped in. I want to thank you for your help last night.
4: Yes, and my thanks, too, Lieutenant.
2: Oh, you're welcome. It's just routine.
3: Thank heaven you came along when you did.
4: What can we do for you, Lieutenant?
2: Well, this is an informal visit. You don't have to answer my questions if you don't want to, and maybe you won't because the subject's probably painful. Anyway, it's about the Hartford heist.
4: Well, I'll answer anything you want to ask.
2: Well, good. I'm no psychologist, but what you said got me sort of interested, so I looked up the robbery in our files.
3: Why? What's your interest?
2: It's still, in part, an unsolved crime. $90,000 still has not been recovered. I'd like to trace it, maybe find it.
4: Sutter has it.
3: Tom.
2: That's not what you said during the investigation, Mr. Porter. You defended Sutter as a man of good character, honest, conscientious. Your words.
4: Well, at the time, I believed the words. I have since found out that I was wrong. Lousy judgment.
2: I see. What changed your mind?
4: Well, Claire...
3: When Tom was knocked unconscious by the accident, he dreamed that Sutter confessed being the inside man in the robbery. His share was $90,000. He spent about $30,000 to supplement his pension and wants Tom to have the $60,000 that's left to invest for Sutter until he dies. That's it.
2: Do you believe all that, Mr. Porter?
4: No. It was a fantasy. I know that now.
2: Well, that's progress. Still, the money's gone. Let's assume that Sutter was the inside man in the bank. How did he work the holdup? And where would he have hidden the money?
4: Don't know.
2: Can you recall just what happened on the day of the robbery?
4: Sure.
2: Will you tell me?
3: How many times?
4: It's all right, honey. It's okay. Let me see. I was an assistant teller. From time to time, First Federal transferred cash to other banks in and around Hartford. I supervised the job. Sutter was head of security, armed, of course. So were the guards in the transfer truck.
2: Now, you saw the truck and the guards?
4: Oh, that's right. There were three of them, all armed. Sutter and I watched as the money was carted out. And when most of the money had been loaded into the truck, Sutter yelled, "Tom, it's a holdup." He raised his gun and fired, but one of the truck guards slammed his arm with the butt of a shotgun.
2: So, Sutter gave the warning then?
4: Yes, that's right. And I ran back into the bank to ring for the police. When I got back, the guards were dragging Sutter into the truck. He shouted something about the real guards being tied up in the truck, and then the truck raced away.
2: I see.
4: And I swore at the time that Sutter was innocent. He yelled the warning, he fired his gun, and he was kidnapped. I thought he acted very bravely, and I said so.
2: But it could have been staged.
4: Yeah, I suppose. The robbers dumped Sutter blindfolded and his hands tied behind him about 5 miles out of town. A little further on, the police found the armored truck.
2: Where the robbers evidently changed to a private car.
4: Yes.
2: And it was after this that you left the bank.
4: That's right. Whitfield suspected Sutter of complicity in the robbery, but he never said so.
2: Mm-hmm. Now you teach school.
4: Yes. After the robbery, no other bank was interested in my services, so I teach school. Of course, Whitfield, and it kills me to admit it, was right. Sutter was part of the gang.
2: Because he said so to you?
3: Tom?
4: I retract that, Lieutenant. That's something I dreamed. Our evening for callers.
3: Oh, I'll see who it is.
6: The package for Mr. Porter.
3: Oh, thank you.
6: Sign here.
3: Where it's signed? Oh, I see it.
6: Thank you.
3: Thank you. A package for you, Tom. Did you order something?
4: No. Who's it from?
3: Mr. Gore. Oh, come on.
4: Let me see. Gordon Whitfield. Is it ticking?
3: Hey, this is crazy. What would Whitfield be sending you? All your old inter-office memos?
4: Well, let's find out. I don't understand.
3: What is it?
4: It's something in a bag.
3: Oh, look at the pillow. Old Gordon must be in his dotage, his needle pointing, his secret vice.
4: It's pretty.
3: Oh, it is a lovely design.
4: Hey, wait a minute. Here. Hold the pillow, Claire.
3: But it... Hey, there's something feels crinkly inside.
4: It can't be. All right, now don't fly off the handle, but... Remember my dream?
3: Oh, now what?
4: I said his living room was filled with needlepoint pillows and quilts. His wife, Amy, made and sold them. And Sutter said no one would ever guess where the money was hidden.
3: I won't believe a word of it.
4: Have you got a scissors handy? That fingernail scissors will do. Over on the end table.
3: Here you are.
4: Cut the thread.
3: Oh, Tom, this is unreal. All of it.
4: Now, let me... What's that, Mrs. Porter?
3: Money. Old, beautiful money.
4: The 60 grand Sutter wants me to invest.
3: Oh, it is incredible. You cannot have gone to Sutter's farmhouse because it's burned down. You cannot have talked with Sutter because he's dead. Now, those are facts.
4: Yes, I agree, but this is a fact, too. 60,000 facts hidden in a needlepoint pillow. And look here. The needlepoint covering is initialed A.S. Amy Sutter.
3: But how is this possible?
4: If the pillow didn't come from Sutter, it was sent to us by Whitfield. Why? That's what I want to know. Sutter said it was compensation for me. Could it be conscience money from Whitfield?
3: He has no conscience. It's some kind of joke.
4: Well, take a look. This is no joke. It's a fortune. Just look at it.
5: Crime casts a long shadow. Its effects sometimes are felt years after the deed. But the effects of this one are very strange. There's usually an explanation for what happens, but Tom Porter's experience is unique. The bank robbery with which he was tainted, his automobile accident, his fantasy visit with the dead John Sutter, and now to receive $60,000 of the stolen money. We will learn more when I return with Act 3. Have you ever made a mistake in judgment? Of course you have. I have, I know. A Welsh proverb holds that experience is the fool's best teacher. The wise do not need it. In Tom Potter's case, substitute judgment for experience. He was mistaken about John Sutter, and his life was changed by it. Tom has just opened the box containing the pillow and the stolen money.
3: Sutter is dead. How many times do you have to be told that, Tom?
4: Well, then we're mixed up in something supernatural.
3: There is no such thing. Anyway, there's some rational explanation for this.
4: Sure. Sutter's alive.
3: But he isn't.
4: Will you trust me with the rented car?
3: Where are you going?
4: Back to the site of the accident.
3: Yeah, I'm going with you.
4: No, ma'am.
3: Why not?
4: Only if you stay in the car and let me walk up that hill alone.
3: And all you will find is a foundation overgrown with weeds. You saw that this morning.
4: Yes, I did. But if I talked once with Sutter, maybe I can talk to him again. What do you say?
3: All right.
4: I owe it to the man, or to have it your way, to his ghost.
3: And then what?
4: Well, then I'll decide one way or the other. Agree with Sutter's request or call in Lieutenant Hogan.
3: You really think there's something supernatural about this, Tom?
4: Why not? Remember now, you promised.
3: I won't cheat unless you're gone too long.
4: Lock the door after me.
3: Tom, I'm scared.
4: Relax, I'll be back soon. I don't believe I'm doing this. Returning to a ghost house, looking for a dead man. No one would believe it. No one should. But last night... Good Lord. There it is. The farmhouse. Light burning.
1: Well, come in, son.
4: John Sutter. There's something devilish about all this.
1: Hey, Amy said you'd think so. Well, come in and sit down.
4: I was here last night.
1: That's right.
4: But I was here earlier today, and there is no house. It burned down. And you're dead.
1: That's right.
4: I can't be right. What's the matter with me?
1: Not a thing.
4: But last night, I never left the car.
1: Not physically, perhaps, but you were here. You remember what we agreed to?
4: Not physically. What does that mean?
1: Your spirit body was here.
4: I don't believe it. You mean when I was knocked out, I stepped out of my skin and paid you a visit?
1: Yeah.
4: Well, why would I find myself talking with you? Twice.
1: I'm atoning for my sin against you.
4: Uh-huh. And I suppose you know why I came back tonight.
1: Oh, yes. Amy and I figured you would. You wondered what to do with the interest on the money you're going to invest. You bring it to me here.
4: But if you're a ghost...
1: I'll see that it finds its way into needy hands. 2 years will do. Then I hope my wanderings will be at an end. And the principal will be yours.
4: You know whose name was on the box containing the pillow?
1: That was easy to arrange. I have a brother living in Hartford. He posted it.
4: Why was the sender's name Gordon Whitfield?
1: He has something to atone for on Earth, Tom.
4: You understand, I don't believe any of it.
1: Oh, yes. It's hard to accept. Man's mind is closed to everything except himself and what he can see and touch. Oh, don't let it bother you. Go along now. I'll see you later in the year.
4: Word for word.
3: And now I'm really scared.
4: I'm not, and don't you be, but it was weird. Not scary, just weird. Unless I've got a short circuit in my brain, I believe what I heard.
3: But how... How could the brother have sent the pillow, and why under Whitfield's name? Did Sutter appear to his brother?
4: Who knows? I suppose so. It's creepy thinking of ghosts hanging around waiting for atonement.
3: Let's go home.
4: Right.
3: Well, what are you going to do? Keep the money?
4: I want to talk to Hogan.
3: He won't believe any of this. Oh, why don't we keep the money?
4: I'm tempted, honey. I really am. But look, let's talk again to Lieutenant Hogan. Lieutenant? What would you say if I told you that I know where 60,000 of the money can be found?
2: I'd say, tell me. You're being mighty mysterious, Mr. Potter.
4: Well, I've had a mysterious experience.
2: All right, let me say officially that if you have the money, you're required by the law to return it. I like you and your wife, but if I have to, I'll get a search warrant. If the money's in your place here, we'll find it.
4: All right. You do that, but I can tell you this. Assume I have the money, the police would never lay their hands on
2: it. Now, don't underestimate us.
4: You had the same opportunity 10 years ago. You combed Sutter's house and didn't find the money. You can do the same here.
2: We'll give it a shot.
4: Thanks for coming over.
2: I can let myself out. Good night.
3: You're in the soup, Tom.
4: Yeah.
3: If they find the money, what's the inference?
4: That I was in cahoots with Sutter and the gang and got paid off.
3: And you can't deny it because nobody would believe our story. I still say, let's fly the coop.
4: It's too late. We're being watched.
3: What?
4: Of course. Ever since I began to babble about Sutter, Hogan's ears have been at point. He's got plainclothesmen following him.
3: Oh, Tom, how dreadful. First Sutter's ghost and now the police?
4: I'll tell you one thing. We don't discuss the subject anymore. The apartment could be bugged. That's Whitfield, Claire. I'll go.
3: Do you want me to stay?
4: Of course. Hello, Mr. Whitfield.
7: Just what is this about, may I ask?
4: Come in. You'll find out. You've met Mrs. Porter?
3: Good evening.
7: Yes, I have.
3: Well, please, won't you sit down?
7: For a minute. I'm expected at the Century Club in 20 minutes. Will you please explain your mysterious telephone call?
4: What if I told you that I know where to lay my hands on 60,000 of the bank's missing $90,000?
7: Lieutenant Hogan suspected that you could. Well?
4: I was wrong about Sutter.
7: The prosecution thought so. He went free because of your stubborn insistence that he was innocent.
4: I pay for it. Indirectly, Whitfield, you too seem to have been mixed up in the robbery.
7: You'll excuse me?
4: No, not yet. About $60,000 was sent to me.
7: Meaning, obviously, that you, as well as Sutter, participated in the robbery. You waited a long time for your share of the money.
4: I had nothing to do with the holdup. The stolen money was sent to me by you.
7: You know that?
4: Your return address was on the package containing it. You must have the receipt. True?
7: Yes. I received a receipt in the mail.
4: How do you explain it?
7: I don't. I didn't send the package.
4: If I turn over the package and the money to the police, we'll make headlines, Whitfield.
7: What do you want? The money? Freedom from prosecution? Is that your blackmail idea?
4: I want justice. For 10 years, I've been suspected of complicity in that robbery. No one in banking would offer me a job. You can correct that.
7: How do you propose I correct it?
4: If I turn the money over to you, I'd expect a statement from you to the press.
7: Its content?
4: Your gratification that for 10 years, Tom Porter has searched for the money still missing from the robbery at First Federal and has found it. Mr. Porter, at last, is exonerated from any suspicion of having participated in it. His integrity cannot be questioned. I hope that he will be welcomed back to his interrupted career as a banker. Word it your own way, I've lived under this cloud of suspicion too long.
7: The statement would be uncharacteristic of me and distasteful to the bank.
4: Well, then I'll have to turn the package, including the wrapping, over to Lieutenant Hogan.
7: If I issue such a statement, you'll destroy the wrapping with my name on it?
4: Yes. My solemn oath.
7: Very well. Good night.
3: What a warm, friendly man he is. Tom, darling, what happens next?
4: I send for Lieutenant Hogan.
2: You know, I suppose that this room was bugged. Everything you and Whitfield said was recorded.
4: I figured it might be.
2: Mr. Porter, you know where the money is, or you have it.
4: I'm going to turn it over to you, Lieutenant, with certain conditions.
2: I'm listening.
4: The money was sent to me in a box, and the sender's name on the wrapping is Gordon Whitfield. I insist that Whitfield's name be kept out of this weird business.
2: What else?
4: A statement from
8: from you to the press that you and I have worked together long and hard to recover the money. Whitfield will support you. Then I'll be cleared, finally, of any suspicion.
2: And you'll have a chance to return to banking.
8: Yes. That's all I want. I'll have justice.
2: Anything more?
8: If there's a reward from the insurance company, I expect to receive it. For one thing, we need a new car.
2: All right. I accept the conditions. Where's the money?
3: You're leaning on it, Lieutenant.
2: What?
3: The needlepoint pillow.
2: What? Huh?
3: It slid at the side. Reach inside and, there you are.
2: Oh, good Lord. This is the craziest. Well, let me get this straight. You said Sutter. Dead old John Sutter talked to you and told you you'd receive the money. Now, somehow you did receive it stuffed in a pillow and mailed to you by Whitfield, who knows nothing about it?
8: Correct. Those are the facts.
2: That's absurd. Makes no sense.
8: I know. But there's the money. We'll keep the pillow.
2: It's a nightmare.
8: I agree. You explain it.
5: Can you? An injustice was corrected, but realistically, the events are hard to explain. Perhaps, as the saying goes, wishing can make it so. Tom Porter lived for many years wishing that he could be free of the suspicion that he participated somehow in the big holdup. And John Sutter's conscience bothered him even after death because Tom suffered unfairly. Combine the two wills and wishes, and a solution followed. Strange? Yes, indeed. I'll return shortly. The stories I bring you, as I always say, are tales of the macabre. Unusual because in each of them there's a peculiar twist in a person's fate. The odd thing in the story we've just heard was Tom Porter's two encounters with the ghost of John Sutter. You may doubt it. If so, ask yourself how that stolen money came into his possession. Our cast included Tony Roberts, Terry Keane, Ralph Bell, and William Griffiths. The entire production was under the direction of Hyman Brown. And now, a preview of our next tale.
9: Them glassy blue eyes don't fool me. Or that pink skin. Or those red lips. Or those dandy clothes, neither. I know all about you, old man. All you need is one good push and it's all over. Just one hefty shove, that's all.
10: Cassandra!
11: Yes, Mr. Dreyer?
10: What were you doing?
11: I gotta collect these glasses and wash them up.
10: You were doing something else. Did you put your hands on it?
11: Oh, the picture, you mean?
10: You know that's what I mean.
11: You told me not to.
10: Well, did you?
11: No, I was only talking to it.
10: Why would... What? Talking to it? Do you like the picture?
11: Change of question. Do I like it? I like to talk to it. One of these days, maybe he'll talk back.
8: Mrs. E.G. Marshall inviting you to return to our Mystery Theater for another adventure in the macabre. Until next time...

0: Nope.
1: Next MS. That sounds like a...
0: So we're set up near Ashford, Washington, kind of at the base of Mount Rainier, which is not the best for antenna propagation, but it's super fun. We've got three antennas erected. One is a vertical made from a fishing pole. We have two inverted V dipoles, and that was super fun and frustrating because we stuck those up in trees. And so how do you stick something 60 feet up in a tree? With a slingshot. So this was my first time in a long time, since probably about age 7, playing with a slingshot. And this one's a real slingshot, not like a rubber band on a stick.
2: I was getting kind of concerned.
0: So when you launch something from the slingshot, it's actually attached to fishing line. The weight that you use swings up over a branch, and then you hope that the sinker comes down. And then once it comes down on the other side, another person fetches the sinker, and you have the fishing line, and you attach just regular cordage to it, like paracord, and then you hope that you can get the paracord up over as you reel in the fishing line. And then you can use that paracord to hoist your antenna.
3: 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CQ field day, CQ field day, November 9, Michael, India, India, CQ field day. Could be a while.
0: But, one of the ideas behind field day is that you operate off of main power. So you're essentially off-grid with some kind of backup power. So we are on battery.
4: Victor Echo 7, India, pop-up. In the southeast corner of British Columbia. CQ field day.
0: This year we've got a lithium-ion phosphate battery, and it's hooked up to solar cells, which is awesome, and it's super sunny yesterday and today. But we misunderestimated how much power we were going to be doing, because instead of just two stations set up here, we ended up being three stations. So it sucked a little more power than we were anticipating. And we ended up having to do a midnight change out of the battery, which was exciting because at midnight, it is dark. And so that was fumbling around with multiple flashlights and headlamps as multiple people, you know, swapped out a battery. November 9, Mike, India, India, CQ field day.
3: Thank you.
0: So field day has sort of three parts to it. One is getting together with friends and doing a camping type thing and having the challenge of putting together something that can work off grid for 24 hours. And all of the associated things that go along with camping. So we had a campfire last night, I'm operating, you know, the stations and getting s'mores stuffed in my face because I was too engrossed in working the stations to be at the campfire. So that's one part, is the social aspect of things. Another aspect is emergency preparedness. So it's to sort of prove to ourselves and remind ourselves, hey, if something really difficult happened in terms of a natural disaster or civil unrest or something like that, where we didn't have connection to main power electricity and we needed to get messages out to people, we could put up some antennas or have a small vertical antenna that's attached to your vehicle, or big old dipoles slung into trees. You can get up and be contacting people, passing emergency messages, things like that. So that's the emergency preparedness part of it. There's also, you know, that goes along with the camping, right? You're supposed to do as much as you can with your own stuff. So, okay, you know, are you sleeping outside? Are you doing your, making your coffee on your little camp stove, stuff like that. And then the third part of it is a contesting aspect. And in amateur radio, there's lots of different contests that have different goals. And field day is not officially a contest, but you do sort of like have a friendly competition to compete against, you know, either yourself or with other stations or with other clubs to see how many different contacts you can make, what regions you can contact. So we're in Western Washington, And we've made a whole lot of contacts with Eastern Washington, Western Washington, Oregon, BC. Last night, we were doing pretty well through, like, Utah and Nevada as well. So, I was working 80 meters last night, which is the wavelength of the wave will be 80 meters. So, the really length of that, imagine an actual wave that's like a sinus wave that you draw on your graph paper when you're, you know, 16 in trigonometry or something like that. That from one trough to one trough or one peak to one peak is 80 meters long. So, it's a really long wavelength. And the frequency is somewhere around 3.5 to 4.0 megahertz, which is how many cycles per second that happens. And 80 meters is known for being, like, really chatty. A lot of people go chat. So it's kind of fun a little bit. There's a little bit of, like, subversive nature to it where I can go and, like, interrupt their regular conversations for a once a year thing to be like, nope, tell me who you are and where you are. But there are plenty of other people doing the same thing on 80 meters. CQ Field Day, November 9, Michael, India, India, CQ Field Day. So CQ Field Day stands for, like, that C is in Charlie, Q is in Quebec. It sounds like I am seeking you. So, I'm calling out for you to, like, call me back. And I say CQ Field Day.
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0: The call we're using, which is November 9, Mike, India, India, and I use phonetic alphabet to make it really much clearer because you can't always hear. And then someone will call back. So I'll say, like, CQ Field Day, November 9, Mike, India, India. And then I'll listen for someone to just shout their call.
3: CQ Field Day, November 9, Michael, India, India, CQ Field Day.
5: Okay, we got a few there. November
3: 9, Mike, India, India.
5: November 9, Mike, India, India. Thank you. For you, 2 Alpha, Bravo, Charlie, over.
3: I copy 2 Alpha Bravo Charlie. 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We're 3 Alpha.
0: I say, yeah, okay, I got you. Okay, and I repeat back, make sure we have the correct call sign, and then I'll tell them where I'm at and what kind of station we're operating, what kind of class we are. So we're 3 Alpha because we got more than just 2 stations, and Alpha means we're off-grid, we're off mains. And we're in Western Washington, so I say Whiskey Whiskey Alpha. And that's what we've been doing for, 10 hours now. No, sorry, 22 hours. 22 hours with some nap time in there.
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0: The main ham shack is inside the tent. We've got 2 radios. One's Sam's, one's mine.
7: Copy 1 Bravo, Wyoming. Please copy 3 Alpha. Western Washington, 3 Alpha, Whiskey Whiskey Alpha.
0: And they're both hooked up to computers that allow us to log all of the contacts we're making. So imagine a folding table here with, by this point in the exercise, we've got bug spray and old boxes of cookies open and some marshmallow packages and teacups and some cans of beverages scattered about. Because it's been quite the event.
8: Yeah, good morning.
9: Yeah. Did we win?
8: We're doing better than we did last year. I think we got 20 contacts last year. We've upped that an whole order of magnitude. Somewhere on the order of like 180 to 200. I haven't collated all of our various methods of logging yet. When we're working phone, we log by hand. But when we are the digital modes, logging is done automatically. And by hand, I mean we're still typing, because who writes nowadays, right? Now, contesting is a big deal in ham radio. And this is, I tend to think of it more as a game than as a contest. Because contesting, you bring out all your really expensive equipment, and you really, really, really push to get through to those stations and make all the contacts. Where Field Day is a little bit more, I think of it more as a game.
7: in order to get you to do field day stuff. Like, to sit here in a field rather than in your air-conditioned home. And work, you know, work your radio stuff. So, they add things like, that's why they have, like, points for getting community involvement in, or specifically, like, working less than 5 watts output, which is even less power than our radio station, or working entirely from natural power sources, like solar or water, which we can't even claim because our battery was charged by the mains before we got started. You know, and fun things like that. It's my favorite ham radio thing. It was when I was a kid. And once Becky got into the hobby, she found out about Field Day, and it's, you know, it's kind of what we do in the summer now. Yeah, and so we got together, and given everybody involved, we're calling ourselves the KTQA Irregular Radio Club, and we'll be submitting our scores probably next week.
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5: Johnny Dollar.
6: My name's Elgin, Mr. Dollar. 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
5: What can I do for you, Mr. Elgin?
6: Would you be free to work on a case for us?
5: Well, I might be. What kind of a case is it?
6: It involves a man named Patterson and a claim we paid off to the tune of $40,000.
5: Uh-huh.
6: You see, Patterson died in 1947. All the routine procedures were followed. And there was no reason for not honoring the policy at the time.
5: And there's reason now, Mr. Elgin?
6: That's for you to find out, Mr. Dollar. A lifelong friend of the deceased swears he's still alive and kicking.
5: I'll take the case, Mr. Elgin.
4: 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America's fabulous freelance insurance investigator.
5: Yours truly, Johnny Dollar.

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The following is an accounting of expenditures during my investigation of the Walter Patterson matter.

0: Her name's Virginia Collier. I'd have her here now to talk to you, but unfortunately, she's en route to Europe.
1: I see.
0: 2 weeks ago, Mrs. Collier stopped off in Tucson on her way back from Los Angeles. She claims that she saw Walter Patterson as big as life sitting in a bar at the El Conquistador Hotel.
1: Is that all?
0: No, she managed to talk to him. He told her his name was Euler, William Euler. Mrs. Collier says he pretended not to know her at all.
1: Uh-huh.
0: Now, here's the first point, Dollar. I wired authorities in Tucson to run a check on William Euler. In their conversation, Euler told Mrs. Collier that he'd been born and raised in Tucson. But from all we could gather, he'd never bought property or made a financial negotiation there until June of 1947.
1: Now, wait. This Mrs. Collier, do you consider her reliable?
0: Well, that's another point. If it had been anybody else, I don't think I'd have bothered making even a cursory check. But Mrs. Collier practiced law here for a number of years and sat on the circuit bench for 2 terms. She's most reliable, and she knew Walter Patterson all of his life.
1: Okay. Go on.
0: The next thing is that Mrs. Collier distinctly remembered Patterson's limp. He was a pilot in the war. One leg was about half an inch shorter than the other from injuries he received in a crash. Mrs. Collier said this man, Euler, had an identical limp.
1: Well, with the similarity of features, it'd be easy for her to imagine that part, don't you think?
0: Yes, I know what you're driving at, but there are some other things, too. Mrs. Collier asked Euler if he'd ever gone to Amherst. That's where Patterson went to college. Euler denied it, said he was a Notre Dame graduate. That didn't check out either. Now, we can assume that William Euler merely looked a great deal like the late Walter Patterson and told some inaccuracies in a conversation at the bar. Or we can assume that he's really Walter Patterson, covering rather badly in the face of an old acquaintance who recognized him. At any rate, this is Mrs. Collier's entire statement, duly notarized.
1: All right.
0: Now, this is a copy of the original policy on Patterson.
1: How long with this company?
0: Since 1936. Started with two $5,000 policies and built up to a master over a period of years.
1: I see.
0: Here. $20,000. Patterson was killed in a plane crash, and we paid double indemnity on the accident clause.
1: Oh.
0: It happened in April of 1947. Patterson took off on a rented plane one day and crashed offshore down the coast. Part of the plane wreckage was recovered, but his body was never found. The appellate court declared him legally dead after the usual 3-year waiting period, April 5th, 1950. Patterson's lawyer filed claim for the widow April 17th, and we issued a full check April 30th of that year.
1: Investigator's reports?
0: Right in this folder. Now, this is the last picture ever taken of Patterson, and these are his vital statistics.
1: Uh-huh.
0: I didn't know exactly what you'd want to do first, so I thought they might prove helpful. If we had a body to exhume, it could all be handled rather simply.
1: Is Patterson's widow the beneficiary?
0: Yes. Gloria Ann Patterson. Incidentally, she knows nothing about this report yet.
1: Oh? Well, where'd these things come from? Pictures and fingerprints aren't stock material in insurance files.
0: Mr. Brennan, Patterson's lawyer, gathered them for me. He's been very helpful.
1: Oh. Has Patterson's widow been checked?
0: As far as the money goes, she simply banked it in a savings account. Hasn't been touched at all.
1: Well, on the face of it, that would eliminate the probability of any fraud on her part for
0: yes,
1: the moment.
0: It would.
1: Well, I want to look this all over.
0: Sure. You'll keep in touch with me, won't you?
1: You bet. I spent the remainder of my day in and about Wilmington talking to the principals connected with the plane crash death of Walter Patterson. Number one was the radio operator who'd spoken to him last. Number two, a mechanic at the flying field. And number three, Lieutenant James Craigson, Coast Guard, who had conducted the search in the bay, see attached statement. We both agreed that an unreported rescue was possible but highly improbable. And when I left for Tucson that night, I was more or less convinced that all I'd find there would be a lot of desert sunshine. Expense account item two. $202.25, plane fare and incidental expenses from Wilmington to Tucson. I settled for a motel room out by the Veterans Hospital, slept 6 hours, then looked up Sergeant Tyler at the police station.
2: Sure, Mr. Dollar. What can I do for you? Well,
1: Mr. Elgin said you sent him a little information on William Euler. I wonder if you have anything to add to that, Sergeant.
2: No, nothing much. Of course, I don't know what you folks are driving at exactly. I just checked up on him a little bit.
1: Well, he resembles a man who's supposed to be dead. And that's why I'm here.
2: I see. Well, there's nothing...

0: Much I can add to what I sent Mr. Elgin, Dollar. Yola's never been in any trouble around here. Gets along fine.
1: You were the one who checked out the residency business?
0: Yeah. According to vitals, Yola wasn't born in this state, and I, like I said, no one knew him around here until 5 years ago.
1: What does he do?
0: Nothing. Always seems to have plenty of money. Bought a nice little house out in Sierra Vista. Paid $42,000 for it.
1: Is he married?
0: No, lives alone there. Putters around with clay and painting.
1: You know if he flies?
0: I couldn't tell you that. He might.
1: How about his friends?
0: Lots of them, Mr. Dollar. A little town like this, you get to know people fast. Now, really, you folks might be spending a lot of money for nothing. Will Yola don't seem like the kind of fellow who's hiding out from anybody.
1: Yeah, I agree. But I'll have to talk to him anyhow.
0: Yeah. Here's his address. Sure pretty day, isn't it?
1: Sure is.

0: Mr. Yoler?
1: Yeah. Who are you?
0: My name's Dollar. I'm an insurance investigator.
1: Oh? Well, come on in.
0: Oh, thanks.
1: Take a chair. Anywhere. Now, what's on your mind?
0: Oh, I'm just making a routine check, Mr. Yoler. I thought perhaps you could help me.
1: No, what about?
0: Well, I'm running down a report in the home office. Now, tell me, do you happen to remember a few days ago when you were out at the El Conquistador Hotel?
1: I'm out there all the time. What about it? I steal something?
0: No, you met a woman named Carlier.
1: Did I?
0: Yes, it was at the bar. You had a drink with her.
1: I might have. I still don't understand, though.
0: Well, I know it seems confusing. Maybe this will help. Take a look at this.
1: Mm-hmm.
0: Well, you'll admit you look a great deal like the man in the picture.
1: Yeah, I suppose I do. I'll be darned, I do at that.
0: Well, that's why I'm here. You see, the company I represent insured the man in this picture for quite an amount of money. He was lost in a plane crash 5 years ago. The Mrs. Collier, who saw you here, thought you were him.
1: Mm-hmm. Well, I'm not. Oh, I wasn't in the army. You want a smoke?
0: Oh, thanks. No. She was a lifelong friend of the man, Mr. Yoler. I have her sworn statement about the identity.
1: Well?
0: What years did you go to Notre Dame?
1: I didn't go to Notre Dame. What is this?
0: Well, that's what you told Mrs. Collier.
1: Oh. Oh, now I remember that woman. Well, that was on Sunday. Yeah, well, I might have told her anything, Mr. Dollar. You know, she was one of those inquisitive kind. I never could make out what was on her mind. Oh, now I get it. You, she thought that I was this man.
0: Yeah.
1: That's funny.
0: Did you go to college?
1: Yeah, Tulane. I got out in 36.
0: You haven't lived in Arizona all your life. Where else have you lived?
1: Mr. Dollar, I don't want to be unpleasant, but do you have any right to ask me questions like this?
0: Well, no, I don't. But you'll help me a lot if you'll answer them, Mr. Yoler.
1: All right, why not? Well, I've lived in Cincinnati, Buffalo, around the country. I came here a few years ago for my health. I got a little asthma that bothers me.
0: Ever been married?
1: Yeah, once, 1944. It didn't last very long, huh? Anything else you want to know?
0: Well, are you in a hurry? I can come back
1: no,
0: later.
1: No, not exactly. I've got to go downtown today, that's all. Look, you seem like a nice enough guy, but it makes me uncomfortable answering these questions of yours.
0: Well, and I appreciate the time you've given me already, Mr. Yoler. Please understand, it's just a matter of identity.
1: Well, you know who I am. I just told you.
0: That's true.
1: I don't like this business much. Is there any way that we can eliminate it? I have a birth certificate and some other papers. You can have them. Make photostats if you like.
0: Well, that's very kind of you, Mr. Yoler.
1: Well, they're in my safety deposit box down at the bank. I'll get them for you this afternoon.
0: Okay. My job is to check them.
1: Sure. Sure, it's okay by me. Well, how do you like Tucson?
0: Well, it's a lot different from Connecticut.
1: Yeah, I'll bet.
0: The birth certificate and whatever else you have will help a lot, but wonder if I could ask another favor.
1: Sure, what is it?
0: The most positive identification would be fingerprints.
1: Oh?
0: Mr. Yoler, I'm not so much interested in who you are, but simply in proving that you're not Walter Patterson. If you volunteered a set of prints, it'd save me a great deal of digging around. Could you drop in at the police station?
1: Certainly, Mr. Dollar, why not?
0: Well, that'll be fine.
1: That's all right. Nice meeting you.
0: Same here. If he was trying to cover something, it certainly wasn't apparent from his conversation or his actions. He was almost too anxious to help me. By 5 o'clock, I had made reservations to return to Wilmington, because the set of fingerprints, see attached, which Mr. Yoler made at the Tucson police station later that day, in no way matched the right thumb and index prints recorded in your file for Walter Patterson. In short, the report seemed erroneous. William Yoler might not have been William Yoler, but he certainly was not Walter Patterson. Johnny Dollar.
2: Will Yoler, Mr. Dollar.
0: Oh, yeah. Thanks for the prints.
2: Dollar, I've got to talk to you.
0: Something wrong?
2: Plenty. Do you know how to get to the Arizona Inn?
0: Well, I can find it.
2: All right, I'll be there in 20 minutes.
0: From the tone of his voice, I felt compelled to get there in half that time. I sat down at the bar and ordered a drink and waited for him to show up. An hour later, I was still waiting. I called his house 3 times and received no answer. I began to get worried. Finally, I left word with the bartender and took a cab out to his house. I arrived there at 8:35. There were no lights on and apparently no one around. I walked up to the front door and found it partially open. Yoler? Yoler? Mr. Yoler?
3: Operator?
0: Give me the police, please.
3: 1 moment.
4: Sergeant Tyler speaking.
0: Johnny Dollar, Sergeant.
4: Hi, how's it going? Thought you were leaving.
0: Not for a while, Sergeant. I'm at Will Yoler's house. He's been murdered.

We'll return to yours truly, Johnny Dollar, in just a moment. 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

0: turned out to be a long night. Sergeant Tyler and several homicide officers arrived at the murder scene within a matter of minutes and got right down to the matter at hand. Yoler had been beaten to death. There were signs of a violent struggle having taken place all over the house, kitchen, bathroom, living room. As far as the police could determine, nothing was missing. The motive, the name of the killer, and any probable suspects were all up in the air as Sergeant Tyler drove me back to my motel room.
1: The whole thing's a mess, Dollar. You sure he didn't say anything else to you on the phone?
0: Just asked to meet me. I'll admit he sounded frightened, worried about something. But I don't get it. Our business was all finished. He wasn't the man I was looking for.
1: You going to be around for a while?
0: Well, if I can help you, I'll stick around, sure. Otherwise, I'll get back to Wilmington as soon as I can.
1: I'd like to have you around for a day or two.
0: You have a particular reason, Sergeant?
1: Yes, I do.
0: What?
1: I want to find me a killer, and I think you can help. Nobody walks into a man's house, fights with him, breaks up furniture and lamps, beats him to death without making a lot of noise about it.
0: Well, the wind was pretty strong.
1: I don't care if a hurricane was blowing. When people fight like that, there's always noise. Somebody heard something. Somebody saw something. Somebody saw someone. My men will cover every house in Sierra Vista if they have to turn up a witness. Bound to be somebody, somewhere.
0: Dogged Sergeant Tyler turned out to be 100% correct. In fact, 300% correct. For by 11 o'clock the following morning, his men had located three different people who had information about the brutal murder of William Yoler. One of them, a Mrs. Lucas, gave us what turned out to be our best lead.
2: I take a walk every evening after dinner. The nicest part of the day.
1: And you were out walking last night, Mrs. Lucas?
2: Yes. I told the officers everything.
1: Would you tell us, please, Mrs. Lucas?
2: I walked past Mr. Yoler's house on my way down the Arroyo.
0: What time was that, Mrs. Lucas?
2: Between 7:30 and 8. And I saw Mr. Yoler standing in front of the house talking to this man. I spoke to him, and he spoke to me.
0: Can you describe the man he was talking to?
2: Yes, I saw him very well. He was a very large man. Bigger than Mr. Yoler, and Mr. Yoler always struck me as a big man.
0: Go on.
2: Well, this man was a good 2 inches taller. He had on a top coat, a tweed one, and he had his hat in his hand. His hair was red.
0: How old would you say?
2: Not over 40.
0: Have you ever seen him before?
2: No. I noticed him when I walked by on my way down the Arroyo, as I said. And then when I was coming back, I could see through the window, and he was still there.
1: With the lights on in the house?
2: Oh, yes, in the living room, and the porch light was still on, too.
1: Would you know this man if you saw him again, Mrs. Lucas?
2: Well, yes, I would. I'm sure I would. He was so big.
3: Was there a car out in front of Mr. Yoler's house?
2: I didn't notice one. There could have been.
3: Was there a bus service that runs up
2: there? Oh, no. Everyone who lives in the Arroyo has to have a car. No buses up there at all.
3: Sergeant Tyler issued an all-points bulletin according to the description given by the witnesses. In the meantime, his men checked the local cab companies and found out that one of the drivers had carried a fare to William Yoler's house at 6:30 the previous evening. The cab driver verified Mrs. Lucas's description of the suspect and the important information that he had picked up the suspect at the airport. When that was checked, it was found the man had arrived on a plane from the east at 5:45 in the afternoon. He had used the name Roger Bales. But except for a strong case against him, the whole thing was still very confusing from our point of view. Expense account item 3, $6.50. Long-distance telephone charges to your office.
4: Well, I'll be darned. You have to stay there?
0: Well, they've asked me to, Mr. Elgin.
4: Well, as far as the insurance company's concerned, it's really none of our business, is it?
0: That's right, Mr. Elgin. If I'm going to...
1: Dollar.
0: Oh, hold on. Yeah?
1: Answer from Washington on your wire.
0: Oh, yeah?
1: Here.
0: Let me see. Mr. Elgin.
4: Yes?
0: It is our business, after all.
4: Huh?
0: The War Department has a better sample of Walter Patterson's prints than you gave me. These check out.
4: Slow down. I still don't understand.
0: I wired a sample of Yoler's prints to the War Department this morning for a positive identification. They just answered me. Yoler was Walter Patterson. Where did you get those prints that were in the file you gave me?
4: Mr. Brennan, Patterson's lawyer, got them for me. From a pilot's license.
0: Uh-huh.
4: I'd better call Mr. Brennan.
0: Oh, don't you dare.
4: Well, What can I do to help you, Dollar?
0: Don't open your mouth. I'll handle it when I get there. Expense account item 4, $42.85. Expenses while in Tucson. And item 5, same as item 2, traveling expenses from Tucson to Wilmington. I arrived at 10:15 in the evening, called you, obtained Lawyer Brennan's home address, and went directly there. The house was English, conservative, expensive. And the fire in the living room looked cheerful when the door opened.
5: Yes?
0: Good evening. I'd like to see Mr. Brennan, please. It's rather important. My name is Dollar.
5: Bob's been ill for the last 2 or 3 days, Mr. Dollar. He's up in his room reading now. If you're sure it's important, I'll disturb
0: him. It is, Mrs. Brennan, very important.
5: I'm not Mrs. Brennan. I'm Mrs. Patterson.
0: What?
5: Is there something wrong?
0: Oh, no, no, Mrs. Patterson.
5: Come here, Mr. Dollar. If you'll excuse me, please, I'll see if he can see you.
0: I watched Walter Patterson's widow disappear up a column stairway. I hadn't been ready to meet this attractive, well-groomed woman. But after I had met her and seen her for that brief moment, I was partially prepared to meet Robert Brennan, attorney at law.
5: Mr. Dollar, Bob.
6: Hello, Mr. Dollar. You're a late caller.
0: Yes, I'm sorry about that.
5: Bob, I'll run along. It's almost 7.
6: All right, dear.
5: Good night, Mr. Dollar.
0: Good night, Mrs. Patterson. Brennan, I just flew in from Tucson, Arizona. I'm an insurance investigator.
6: Oh.
5: Well, good night.
6: Gloria, you'll be interested in what Mr. Dollar has to say.
5: What? I don't understand, Bob.
6: Let's go into the living room. Come on, dear.
0: Are you sure you want Mrs. Patterson here?
6: Yeah. Gloria, I didn't get these bruises falling down a flight of stairs. I got them in a fight.
5: What?
6: I flew to Tucson the day before yesterday to see Walter.
5: What?
6: Yes, Walter's been alive all this time.
5: Bob.
6: This is only for her benefit, Dollar. I'll tell it just once. When you get me in court, it'll be different.
0: How did it happen, Brennan?
6: Gloria, Walt didn't die in that crash. He was picked up in the bay by a fishing boat on its way to Florida. The first port they came into was Charleston. He phoned me long distance from there and told me all about it. This was 10 days after we all thought he was dead. Gloria, it was his idea. You've got to believe that.
5: What was his idea?
6: He hated you. You know how often he asked you for a divorce? It was the idea he had when he phoned me from Charleston. He said it was his chance to get away from you. He knew how I always felt about you, and he said I could have you. For a price.
0: You've been supporting him wherever he's been since then?
6: $25,000 a year, regular monthly payments. I could afford it. I could afford anything for you, Gloria.
5: Did he tell you he hated me? Did he?
6: He just wanted to be away from you, from everything. The war changed him that way.
0: About the day before yesterday...
6: The man at the insurance company called up making inquiries. I didn't know if he'd sent an investigator out there or not, but I gave him a lot of information and material that... Well, it should have helped throw you off.
0: It threw me off, all right. Especially the fingerprints.
6: Mr. Dollar can tell you, Gloria, how Walt didn't want to be here with you. Isn't that right, Dollar? Didn't he do everything he could to make you think his name was Yoler?
0: Uh-huh.
6: You see, Gloria?
5: Where is he now?
0: He's dead, Mrs. Patterson. Truly dead now.
5: Oh.
6: That's all I have to say, Dollar.
5: You fought with Walter. You killed him.
6: It was him or me, Gloria. He phoned me 2 days ago and said that the police had been checking on him. I told him what it was all about, not to get scared, but he was scared, and I got a plane the first chance I had.
0: What did you argue about?
6: Apparently you'd been there that morning. He was going to tell you the truth and claim he had amnesia. He said he had a date to meet you.
0: He didn't answer my question.
6: What do you mean I didn't answer it? I just told you he was going to blow the whole thing.
5: Oh, Bob.
6: All I wanted out of this was you, Gloria. He didn't want you. I did. Last week you said you decided to marry me. It took you 5 years to decide that. And it took him one lousy afternoon to decide he was going to come back to you.

I realize that the confusion as set down in this report is worthless as evidence both to the police and your insurance company. The proof that Brennan killed Patterson will be a matter for the courts to decide. The proof that Gloria Ann Patterson is guilty or not guilty of a fraudulent claim is a matter for you to decide. At any rate, she is a widow now. And I personally am convinced that she had no complicity in the matter of claims, murder, or collusion. Expense account item 6, same as item 1. Expenses from Wilmington to Hartford. Expense account total $610.13. Yours truly, Johnny Dollar.

Bayana Mohammed, Cannon Beach, 6 p.m. It is 6 p.m. on the beach with my family, burning a hot fire. The sun is going down with the color of orange. I hear the waves roaring in my ears. Find your purpose, find your purpose. I see the 9 seagulls high up in the sky, the deep blue sky. It is 6:10. My family went inside the dark, black wooden house. I stayed outside, feeling the icy cold wind against my dark chocolate bar face. It is 6:30. I am thinking about my purpose. What is my purpose in life? Is it being a fashion designer, a singer, a dancer, businesswoman? I close my eyes with my back lie down on the chestnut sand. I see in my head my vision for life. I open my eyes, ran into the dark black wooden house with my sandals in my left hand. I feel free. I feel I know what to do in my life. It is a fashion designer and creating my own business. I go into the house with the smell of sizzling onions, like victory. Everyone is talking, but I rush into my room. Close my red tile door and kneel down and pray to God. I feel free, 6:45. I feel free, 7 o'clock. I feel free, 7:15. I feel free, 7:30. I feel free, 7:45. I feel I have a purpose. I prayed and prayed. My mother walked in and knocks on the door. Bayana, Bayana, are you okay? I say, I'm fine, I say. My mother says, okay, and leaves the door. I sat on my bed and covered my face with my bright yellow pillow and cried tears of joy. I wiped my face with my dirty orange shirt from the fire engine hamper. I run through my door and never looked back. I am free, free, free. I found who I must be. The next day, I go to the beach, full with my head centered on God and my purpose in life. I am focused. It is 6 a.m.

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0: Come in. Welcome. I'm E.G. Marshall. Music, it is said, has charms to soothe a savage beast, to soften rocks, or bend a knotted oak. For so many of us, music has provided so much happiness and comfort. And yet, so often, music, even the most divine music, has failed to soothe or soften, or even comfort, the very people who created it. Isn't it a mystery that so many of those gifted composers who wrote such heavenly melodies often felt they were living in hell?
1: Hector, what are those?
2: What do they look like? Double-barreled pistols, my friend.
1: But why?
2: I have four bullets, one for the scheming mother, one for the faithless trollop, and one for the fat fool for whom she betrayed me.
1: And the fourth bullet?
2: That's for me.
1: You mean you'll kill yourself?
2: Tyrande, would you rather I was sent to the guillotine?
0: Our mystery drama, The Fourth Bullet, was written especially for the Mystery Theater by Sam Dan and stars Russell Horton and Bernie Grant. I'll be back shortly with Act One. Ask any successful person, what is the secret of your success? And the answer will usually be timing. Timing makes all the difference between failure and success. What was the wrong move yesterday may be exactly the right move for today. And so, the wise time their actions with one eye on the calendar and the other eye on the clock. But of course, the most important timing of all is beyond our power. Regardless of how talented or brilliant we happen to be, there is one thing none of us has the power to decide, and that is when we shall be born. And so often, that makes all the difference in the world.

0: tell me you've lost interest.
1: No, my friend, not at all. I'm fascinated more than ever by the whole dramatic idea. This court of secret judges in medieval Germany which dispenses a summary justice of its own. What was it called?
0: The PEM.
1: Yes, yes. And do you know, there are those who say it still exists to this day, even in this enlightened year of 1830.
0: Hector, here it is. Do you want to read it?
1: Oh, I can't at the moment. I'm leaving for Italy.
0: Italy? When?
1: Tonight. The Academy has given me a scholarship to study in Rome.
0: Oh, I didn't know. Congratulations.
1: And the libretto's finished. Good. I shall take it with me and write it in Rome. Rome, the eternal city.
0: Hector, I wanted to talk to you about something.
1: Of course you do. We must have a long discussion.
0: Yes, but when?
1: Tonight.
0: But you're going...
1: I'm not leaving Paris till after dinner. Come with me. I'm going to dine with the Countess Moak.
0: Yes, but I haven't been invited to dine.
1: You're with me. I have to have dinner there tonight.
0: Why?
1: Because I'm in love. Yes, dear friend. I'm going to marry the Countess's daughter, Camille.
0: And what made you fall in love with Camille Moak?
1: When I heard her play a rhapsody by Franz Liszt.
0: So the sense of what you're saying, then, is that you fell out of love with one and in love with the other.
1: Exactly, my friend.
0: But how do you know you're not in love with the music?
1: Oh, Ferrand, look at the divine face of Camille Moak and tell me that.
0: I had already looked at the divine face of Mademoiselle Camille Moak, and I found it somewhat too intense for my taste. The same could be said about her playing, even though she was the latest rage of Paris and all of her concerts were sold out. Yes, the word to describe her would be intense. Also, smoldering, simmering, seething. If you ask me, if these two ever were married, they would go up in flames. But nobody ever did ask me.

0: Magnificent, superb.
1: Isn't she marvelous, Philander?
2: I congratulate you, Mademoiselle Camille.
0: My adorable Camille, our lives shall be spent with music.
3: My beloved Hector, you shall write the notes, and I shall make them come alive.
0: My angel, my adored one.
3: Oh, my precious.
0: My love.
4: These exchanges continued, despite the fact that they were not alone in the room. Oh, I didn't count. To Hector, I was more or less like another piece of furniture. But among others, there were the Countess Moak and a thin gentleman called Ignatz Pleyel. And Monsieur Pleyel seemed quite upset. And obviously, the Countess wasn't giving him very much comfort.
5: Are they not the most adorable-looking couple?
0: Oh, well...
5: Don't you think he is the most handsome gentleman in Paris, Monsieur Pleyel? He has the most magnificent brow. Truly a creative artist, forehead. But, of course, he leaves for Italy tonight. Did you know that? He will be away for a year. Who knows what can happen, especially when a girl is young and impetuous. Ah, look at her, monsieur. She is a flower that must be constantly nourished by love. Have you the heart to leave her to languish on the vine? Seize the day, the hour, the moment. Remember, absence makes the heart go wander. Direct that searching heart toward yourself.
4: So, that's what the old witch was after. To my friend Hector's face, she was as warm as the summer sun, gentle as the spring rain. But that's how women are. And we men, are we any better?
0: How brilliantly she plays, Countess.
5: My dear Hector, this is your inspiration at work. It is your noble spirit that moves her.
0: How can I leave her?
5: But you must. Fame, fortune, glory await.

0: If you're in Italy.
1: Perhaps. Perhaps I shall not go.
2: Go. And return as one of the immortals. Already they speak of you in the same tone, Weiser for Mozart, Beethoven, even Bach.
1: But Bach didn't write operas.
2: Which is why you shall surpass him in greatness one day. Ah, how proud I shall be to call you my son.
3: And so when the evening drew to its reluctant conclusion, there were tearful, almost heart-rending farewells. Camille swore that she would be faithful to Hector forever. And 3 weeks later, she announced her engagement to Pleyel. Somehow, I felt I'd better be there when Hector received the news. So, I decided to go to Rome immediately and tell him myself.
4: What? It's Perrin!
5: Hello, Hector!
4: What good wind blew you to Rome? Come in, come in! I'm so happy to see you. I'm not even one bit disappointed.
5: Disappointed?
4: Oh, that you're not the post. I've been waiting all these days, all these weeks for a letter.
5: Oh? Any special letter?
4: Special? It's the only one in the world. For my darling Camille.
5: I see.
4: Why is my beloved Camille so cruel to me? Why doesn't she write?
5: Well, the fact is, perhaps it's because she no longer has anything to write about.
4: Well, how can that be?
5: Now that your engagement is broken...
4: Well, even if our engagement is broken, how could that affect the plans for our... What did you say? Did you say our engagement is broken?
5: Hector, believe me, it's for the best.
4: She broke our engagement?
5: Her mother wanted someone like Pleyel. Someone who was harmless and could be handled.
4: I want to be alone.
5: So they used you to make him jealous, to force his hand.
4: I must be by myself.
5: Oh, Hector, if there's anything I can do...
4: There is. Walk out that door.
5: I was frightened. I had expected fireworks, but I wasn't prepared for a quiet, subdued Hector Berlioz. What would he do? But there was no help for it. I went outside. I remained near the house to watch, to wait.
4: What are you doing here?
5: Hector.
4: You're spying on me.
5: Oh, I'm worried.
4: About what?
5: About the engagement. I was afraid you might do something violent to yourself.
4: Where are you going? I must perform a few errands. Come dine with me this evening.
5: Oh, why don't I come with you now?
4: It would be best if you were not involved in this particular aspect of my activity. Till dinner, then.
5: But
4: if you try to follow me, I shall never speak to you again.
5: More fruit? No, thank you. I've had enough of everything. Accept an explanation. Hector Berlioz, what are you up to?
4: Permit me to open this wooden box. This may explain.
5: What are those?
4: Well, what do they look like?
5: Pistols.
4: Two double-barreled pistols. That's because four shots are needed.
5: Four shots?
4: One for the evil genius behind the plan, the mother. The second for the perfidious daughter. The third for Monsieur Pleyel. I've been wounded by these vulgar people. I have every right to restore my honor.
5: But murder, Hector.
4: I'm willing to pay the price.
5: What price?
4: I have two double-barreled pistols, four shots. Two for the women, one for the man, and the fourth one for me.
5: You're going to kill yourself?
4: Ferrand, would you rather I went to the guillotine?
5: Oh. I would rather you forgot the whole business.
4: My friend, I am a Berlioz.
5: And you intend to walk into the Countess's salon and simply commence this gunfire?
4: Oh, no, it cannot be done simply. They know me, these harpies. They expect me to come back. They fear my vengeance. They'll take precautions. I should never be permitted to set foot in the house as Hector Berlioz.
5: Then the thing's blown up right there. You couldn't even get into the house. Which is the only place you could be sure of finding all of them together.
4: I cannot get into the house, I said, as Hector Berlioz, but I can get in as someone else.
5: Who?
4: As the Marchesa di Forli Speranza.
5: Who is the Marchesa di Forli Speranza?
4: You like her? I just made her up. Now, you know what a frightful snob Countess Moke is. She loves to collect all sorts of titles. So, I shall call at one of her soirees. I shall be admitted. I shall be announced. And once inside, I shall produce my two double-barreled pistols from where they've been hidden in my voluminous skirts. Oh, that reminds me. Voluminous skirts. We need a dressmaker.
5: We need a dressmaker?
4: You haven't been paying attention. I must have a complete wardrobe created for the Marchesa di Forli Speranza. Well, not complete. A gown for when I shall call on the Countess Moke, and a traveling costume.
5: A traveling costume?
4: Of course.
5: Are you going to travel? Dressed as a woman?
4: I shall travel as the Marchesa di Forli Speranza.
5: Yeah, but why? Even if you intend to go through...
4: If?
5: You don't have to dress up as a woman until you're about to enter the Countess's house.
4: Hector Berlioz pretending to be the Marchesa di Forli Speranza would never be admitted inside. Therefore, I must become the Marchesa.
5: Oh, but Hector...
4: Not another word. Those who are not with me are against me. Now, where do you stand?
5: I'm with you.
4: Good!
5: It's not the first foolish thing you've ever done, but it may very well be the last.
0: And so the plot thickens and the pace quickens. Revenge for an insult. Loaded pistols. Disguising oneself as a woman. It has all the time-honored ingredients of grand opera. And why shouldn't it? Isn't it all being conceived by one of the great operatic composers himself? We shall return with Act Two shortly. He seems a bit flaky, this Hector Berlioz. And you may think we're taking poetic license, but the fact is, he was quite a singular character. And he did live in a very floridly romantic age. Remember, his contemporaries were Byron and Keats and Shelley and Poe and a great many others who insisted on marching to the beat of their very own drummers. Here once again is Monsieur Ferrand, Hector Berlioz's best friend, who seems to be taking this latest escapade as a matter of course.
5: Yes, well, he had every intention of disguising himself as a woman and traveling to Paris to kill three people... And then himself. So you might ask yourself, why didn't I try to stop him? My answer, how could I? My only hope was to humor him and to pray that over the course of what would be quite a long journey, something might come along to distract him.
4: I must become letter perfect as the Marchesa di Forli Speranza.
5: Yes, yes, Hector.
4: Who is she? Think. What sort of woman? What are her tastes?
5: No, Hector, after all, how...
4: We are creating a character, my good Ferrand.
5: You talk as if this were a theater.
4: Well, of course it is. When I present myself to the major domo at Countess Moke's establishment as the Marchesa di Forli Speranza, shall I not be playing a part? And unless I believe in the character, as every good actor must, my audience will not believe me. Now, to begin, I must shave closely... Now, then, I shall be posing as a woman of 30. What colors suit my personality? What is my personality?
5: You would think he was composing an opera. Well, whether he knew it or not, he was. Of course, it would have an ending unlike anything in the theater. The people who would be shot in the final scene would remain dead forever. I kept hoping for something to turn up. But every day saw the plot advance further. Finally, it was time for wardrobe. We went to the finest shop in Rome, naturally. Only the best for Hector.
2: And how may I be of help, Signor?
4: Ah, Signora, we wish to purchase several outfits for a young lady.
2: Ah, I shall be happy to serve you. What does the young lady need?
4: Everything.
2: Oh, I see.
4: Particularly... A traveling costume.
2: Yes.
4: Also, a formal gown and all of the required undergarments.
2: I understand.
4: Can it be done quickly, Signora?
2: As quickly as you can bring the young lady in for her fittings.
4: Oh, well, that may present us with a difficulty. It's not convenient for the young lady to come here.
2: In that case, perhaps you could supply me with her measurements.
4: Her measurements?
2: Or would that also be inconvenient?
4: No. As a matter of fact, we could do that right away.
2: Do you happen to have them with you?
4: Actually, you might say that I have them on me.
2: Senor?
4: You see, the young lady and myself, by a coincidence, happen to have the same measurements.
2: Exactly? The same measurements?
4: You might add an inch or two, more perhaps three, to certain parts of the basic costume.
2: Oh, yes. I suppose I could.
4: Good. Shall we begin?
5: And they began. There was a burst of activity throughout the entire shop, what with stitching and cutting and sewing and embroidering and who knows what else. He'd keep going back for more measuring and consultations about colors and... Well, I lost track of it all. But finally, it came to an end. Everything fit perfectly.
4: Signora Rosetta, you have done a most spectacular job. You're a sublime artiste.
2: Oh, grazie, signor.
4: There's your money.
2: Oh, thank you again, signor. May I say that you... the young lady will be quite charming.
4: I shall be forever in your debt. Come, Ferrand, my good friend. Let us be off.
2: Maria! Maria, come here, child. Those two French gentlemen who just left the shop. Follow them. See where they go.
5: And now what, my friend?
4: Now we go home to France.
5: There's a brig that sails from Ostia to Marseille.
4: No. We shall return overland.
5: By land? Do you realize we'd have to ride through more than half of Italy and all of southern France? The trip from Marseille to Paris is bad enough, but that would...
4: We need the time, Ferrand.
5: For what?
4: A rehearsal.
5: Very well, my friend. If you insist, we'll get seats on an overland stage.
4: No, we'll hire a trap.
5: A trap? And a driver? What with changes of horses, do you realize the expense?
4: It won't be too bad if we drive it ourselves.
5: What was the use? He would have his way. We hired a trap. It was small, it was uncomfortable. The roads were narrow and needed repair, deserted for the most part. And we could never make real time because we had to keep stopping to rehearse.
4: Now, let us play the entire scene again.
5: Go ahead.
4: The Major Domo opens the door. I tell him I am the Marchesa di Folle Speranza. He bows, he admits me. He passes me along to an usher who conducts me to the reception room. He raps on the floor with his staff and announces my name.
5: Wait. The flaw.
4: What flaw?
5: The fatal flaw in the plan. Now, you can dress like the Marchesa. You can wear your hair like a Marchesa. You can walk like her, smile like her. But once you open your mouth, you, my friend, are undone. Your voice is the voice of Hector Berlioz.
4: Oh, I can disguise my voice.
5: Can you? Can you sound like a woman? Pretend I'm the Major Domo. Tell me who you are.
4: Very well. I am the Marchesa di Forli Speranza. Didn't sound too good, did it?
5: No.
4: Was it forced?
5: Yes.
4: Artificial?
5: I'm afraid so.
4: I have to work on it. There's just no way I can do it, is there?
5: No way at all.
4: What am I going to do now?
5: Go back to Rome. Study. Create.
4: But my revenge...
5: Oh, revenge yourself by becoming successful. Show her what she lost when she cast you aside.
4: No one cast Hector Berlioz aside. She made me the laughingstock of Paris. They all did. All three of them. They are going to pay for it with their lives.
5: Yes, but this present plan of yours is obviously unworkable.
4: Wait. Why do you say that? Aside from the voice, it's all perfection, isn't it?
5: Yes, but the voice destroys the illusion.
4: Then there shall be no voice. The Marchesa is unable to speak.
5: The Marchesa is dumb?
4: The Marchesa is mute.
5: But how can you introduce yourself if you're unable to speak?
4: Well, you shall do it for me. You'll be my escort. Come, we must rehearse. We're arm in arm at the door of the Countess's house. Here is the butler.
5: Huh?
4: Well, what do you say?
5: Huh? Monsieur Ferrand and the Marchesa di Forli Speranza.
4: You need more confidence, more authority.
5: Well, I'm sorry. I've never been a person of very much confidence or authority.
4: You'll get it in rehearsal, my friend. Never fear. Now, come along. We're ushered into the salon. There they are, this despicable trio, the Countess Camille and Monsieur Pleyel. Now, don't stand there. Introduce me.
5: May I present the Marchesa di Forli Speranza?
4: We can smooth all that out. Now, everyone smiles, and I produce the pistols. Everyone is shocked. No one can move. I fire the first barrel. The Countess falls, a ball through her scheming head. I fire the second barrel. Camille falls with a bullet through her perfidious heart. I drop the first pistol. I bring the second to bear. I pull the trigger. Foolish Pleyel falls mortally wounded. And now, as everyone watches in horrified silence, I simply kill myself. Now, let's do it again.
5: Why did I take all this from Hector Berlioz? He was a genius, and he had a hard life. He was born at the wrong time. He was too classical for the romantics and too romantic for the classicists. In addition, wrong time. He was too classical for the romantics and too romantic for the classicists. In addition, he had a new way of perceiving music. Innovators in art always have a difficult time of it. Of course, I was having a difficult trip. My back was killing me.
4: Wake up, Ferrand. Wait. Wake up!
5: Oh, Hector, why did you do that? I was lucky enough to doze off. Why couldn't you just let me sleep?
4: Time to rehearse.
5: Oh, no, not again.
4: Yeah, we'll stop here. Whoa, I said. These nags are as hard to conduct as the musicians at the Paris Opera. Now then, Ferrand, let us begin.
5: Hector, look back there.
4: What is it?
5: All I can see is a cloud of dust, but it seems to be coming this way very quickly.
4: Well, obviously, people are coming, but that's no affair of ours.
5: I just hope that we're no affair of theirs.
6: I'm sorry, but the stream you've requested is not currently available. If it does not resume within a few minutes, please contact your station for assistance.

0: three people who have made him appear ridiculous. That is, he will if he can ever get there. Act three will be upon us shortly. Here we have one of the great composers of the 19th century, Hector Berlioz, a man whose artistic immortality has already been established. And what is he doing? He is disguised as a woman, and he is driving at full speed down a back road in rural Italy, being hotly pursued by a gang of highwaymen.
1: Can you go any faster, Ferran? They're gaining on us.
2: No, I think it's time we stop running. They may become angry and start shooting at us.
1: But can't I fire at them? Perhaps I can scare them off.
2: Please, Hector, they mustn't know we're armed.
3: Ho! Ho there!
4: What are we going to do now?
2: You mustn't say a word. Not a word. Or I shall try to appeal to their sense of chivalry.
5: Signor?
6: I beg for one to you. May I have your money?
2: Oh, certainly, signor. And to whom do we owe this opportunity to share our wealth?
6: I'm called Il Pardo. You ever heard of me?
2: Who hasn't heard of the leopard?
6: Who is that beauty sitting there beside you?
2: Huh? It's my wife.
6: What is your name, my exquisite signora?
2: She cannot speak.
6: She cannot speak? For what reason?
2: She suffers from an illness. That's why we're on the road. We are hurrying toward Florence.
6: Yes, I see how pale she is.
2: Yes, there's a famous doctor there. Perhaps he will cure her.
6: And perhaps he will kill her with his infamous pills and potions. My friend, there is no need to travel all the way to Florence to see this quack.
2: Oh, but we do have...
6: I myself can cure her. Oh, how pale she is.
2: Yes. She suffers.
6: She suffers from living in the dirty, dusty, crowded city. She suffers from lack of fresh air to breathe, spring water to drink. Although this is a rather delicate subject, it should be obvious she is withering away because of lack of affection. But we can remedy all these deficiencies here in our healthful mountains.
2: What does that mean?
6: It means that the woman pleases me, and I intend to have her.
2: But she's my wife.
6: True. So you have two choices. You can sell her to me, or you can fight me for her.
2: Fight? But you wouldn't want her.
6: Why not?
2: Oh, because, well, she may not be everything you think she is.
6: She is everything and more. I will have this woman. Come down, my magnificent blossom. Let me sweep you into my saddle. We shall ride to paradise together.
2: But
6: you wish to be paid? Very well. I shall let you keep your money, your baggage, your horses. Fair enough? More than fair. And now, beloved, come to me.
1: Soldiers, run!
6: Dogs! They sniffed me out. Another time, my angel. We shall meet again. Head across the fields, men!
4: Saved. Oh, we're saved, Ferran.
2: Yes.
4: We've been delivered from these brigands. Doesn't this prove that Providence is with us? We are destined to succeed.
7: Arrete, soldato!
4: Oh, sir, I want to thank you for saving our lives.
7: Don't thank me so quickly. You may have been better off with the bandits. You are under arrest.
4: Arrest? What's the charge?
7: Espionage.
4: But we're not spies.
7: Silence! You will be given a fair trial before we hang you.
2: It was a long, slow, terrifying journey back to Rome. We weren't permitted to say a word, not even to each other. We were taken to a grim-looking building. We were surrounded by serious-faced soldiers.
7: Bring in the woman.
1: The woman!
4: If only you would allow us to explain.
7: Silence. You are the Signora Rosetta.
8: Hmm? Yes, Colonel.
7: And these are the men?
8: Oh, these are the men. And that is my dress he is wearing.
4: I didn't steal it. I paid for it.
7: Silence. Continue.
8: Why should a man wish to dress a

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0: The woman, I asked myself. Suddenly, the answer became clear. He must be a spy in the service of the King of France.
1: But that isn't true.
2: Basta, signora. You will be given your opportunity. Now, do you deny that you are a Frenchman?
1: I proclaim it.
2: Therefore, does it not stand to reason that you are a spy?
1: Why does that stand to reason?
2: All Frenchmen are spies.
1: But I, sir, am Hector Berlioz.
2: Who is Hector Berlioz? Oh,
1: I am a composer.
2: I never heard of you.
1: Ask at the Academy.
2: I don't know anyone at the Academy. I don't hold much with composers.
1: But you could ask Paganini.
2: My instinct tells me that you are an agent of... Hold. Did you say Paganini? Now there is a musician for you.
1: Well, ask him. He'll identify me.
2: Very well. But if you are not who you say you are, you can't expect to be looking at a firing squad in the morning.
1: A firing squad?
2: Would you rather be hanged? Send for Signor Niccolo Paganini.
3: And so they finally ran him down. And Signor Paganini came in as diabolical looking and sardonic as ever. They said he was in league with the devil. Only Satan could teach a man to play a violin at such speed. And he looked at Hector without blinking an eye, as if it were absolutely normal for anyone to go about dressed as a woman.
4: Yes. Yes, this is Berlioz.
2: You are certain?
4: Yes, I commissioned him to write a viola concerto for me. It wasn't much good.
1: That's a lie. It was excellent. You're complaining because your part wasn't big enough.
4: What am I supposed to do during a half of it? Fall asleep?
1: Colonel, it's called Harold in Italy. It's magnificent.
4: It is a trap.
1: It's ahead of its time.
4: Charlatan!
1: Gypsy fiddler!
2: Get out of here, the bug of you. Madmen. Lunatics. What is this? An insane asylum?
3: So the days went by. We crossed the border into France. We drew closer and closer to Paris. Nothing occurred to me. The colonel was right. Berlioz was a madman. He would go through with this. How could I stop him? And we would pause in some deserted field and rehearse constantly.
5: And now I produce my pair of pistols, the first bullet for the countess, the second for Camille, the third for the fool, and the fourth for me. Very good. Let us ride on, my friend.
3: Hector, I was hoping...
5: For what?
3: For a return of reason.
5: Are you saying I've lost my reason?
3: Well, I thought this long ride might have made you reconsider.
5: Never. I'm resolved, Ferrand. There's a slogan in the Berlioz family. The stain of an insult can only be washed away by blood.
3: But then, what washes away the stain of the blood itself?
5: I am not concerned with that.
3: Why didn't I report him to the police? What can I say? I was completely under his spell. I knew him as the greatest genius of his time. I prayed with all my heart that something at the last second would turn up to avert this tragedy. But we arrived in Paris, and we went to the house of the Countess Moak, and we were admitted as Monsieur Ferrand and the Marchesa di Forli Speranza.

0: Oh, how prettily she blushes. How modestly she bows.
1: What falsehood? What artifice? Does anyone wish to know who this woman really is? Ask me. Now they come toward her. In just a moment, you shall present me.
2: Hector.
1: Suppose what?
2: Something goes wrong.
1: What can go wrong?
2: A pistol can always misfire.
1: No, not these. I've carefully measured out the charges to the final grains of powder. I have the finest, the most expensive percussion caps.
2: Yes, but still...
1: Even more important, I am perfectly rehearsed. I raise the first pistol, 2 shots the women. I raise the second, 1 shot the man. The 4th shot for me. I've done it over and over 100 times.
2: No, you haven't. You haven't even done it once.
1: Are you mad? How many times have I fired?
2: You've only fired 3 shots. Never, not even once, have you fired the 4th.
1: Oh. Well, that's because...
2: Yes? Because?
1: Well, hang it all. I can only kill myself once.
2: How do you know you can even kill yourself at all?
1: Well, because...
2: To kill the 3 would be a source of immense gratification. True.
1: Oh, how true.
2: But to kill yourself afterward? You don't know yet if you can really hold the muzzle of that pistol to your temple. You don't know if you can pull the trigger and allow the trigger to blow your brains out.
1: Please, Ferrand, you needn't be so indelicate.
2: Shall you be able to say farewell? Farewell to life. To art. Shall you murder not only the 4 of you, but also the great works that are still in your head, waiting to be released? The operas, the symphonies, the fantasies, all the brilliant music of Berlioz. Shall most of it die unborn?
1: Now, Ferrand, you must not try to weaken my resolve.
2: But how strong is it? Can you turn that pistol on yourself? Have you ever rehearsed?
1: Do not try to swerve me from my purpose.
2: Die or don't die. Hector, I wash my hands of it. I am leaving. Farewell, Hector. Goodbye forever.
1: Wait, Ferrand, wait!
2: For what? Looking at her, getting up from the piano with that simpering smile? This is your queen of beauty? Your angel of delight?
1: What can I do? I love her still.
2: After what she said. Remember what she said last time we were in this house? My darling Hector, she said, you shall write the notes, and I shall make them come alive.
1: She said that? She will breathe life into my divine music? Why, that fumble finger...
2: Why not tell her yourself? Here they come now. Mama, daughter, and the fool.
3: Ah, Monsieur Ferrand, do please introduce us to the lovely Marquesa. All Paris is talking about her.
4: I can introduce myself.
3: That voice. Why, it's
4: a fool named Hector Berlioz who came here to put you out of your misery. But now I say unto you, suffer! Endure a lifetime of agony and stupidity and arrogance. Do you see these pistols?
3: Oh, my.
4: You cannot have the blessed relief from these precious bullets. I give them to your ceiling! Your mirrors! Your windows!
3: You are a madman.
4: No, madam, I was a madman, but now my sanity is completely restored.
5: That remark might have inspired differences of opinion among his contemporaries, but then again, if you were to rate sanity on a scale of 1 to 10, where would most of us place? And what did our story prove? Quite possibly that these illustrious people whom we tend to set up on pedestals have feet of clay, just like the rest of us. However, my feet, even if of clay, shall bring me back here shortly.
2: You've got it.
5: And so you may ask yourself, was this a true story? Of course. The incidents are selected from the memoirs of Hector Berlioz himself. So if it's fiction, it's his fiction, not ours. Of course, we have juggled a scene here and there, adjusted the timing a bit. But when dealing with composers and poets, one is always entitled to take a bit of poetic license. No? Our cast included Russell Horton, Bernie Grant, E.V. Juster, and Ian Martin. The entire production was under the direction of Hyman Brown. This is E.G. Marshall, inviting you to return to our Mystery Theater for another adventure in the macabre. Until next time, pleasant dreams.

These sidewalks don't lie. Because they don't have to, baby. No embellishments necessary. The truth is richer than the rust and well-to-do. My sidewalks make concrete a red carpet. Because hilltop is where we roll deep and love sweet. Love hard like gangbusters, like fruit fresh off the vine, like we were never hurt in the name of love. These sidewalks are weathered and worn from the footprints of city soldiers and prisoners of this long-fought war. They have cracked under the weight of regret, ripped open like defeated samurais, and some have up and left to become part of the structures they once despised, falling in line with short-sighted high-rises and crooked, shiny expansions of a stranger's fantasy to survive. What else would you have them do? We are soaked in the sweet and the sordid. Relief comes and goes with rehabs and festivals, campaign trails and media-fed movements. But grace lies in the sediment, the rubble and the dust of the people that stroll these streets. This grit ain't no eyesore. It is the lifeblood of me. It drives the pulse of my wretched heart, tying me to this doomed paradise till I return to the Creator.

about belonging. 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
2: 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But first, this.
3: My name is Nancy Plateau, and I'm running for president of the official Spaceys fan club. I've been a fan of Spaceys for a very long time, and I think I'd be a good president. If elected, my first priority will be making the next SpaceyCon the best one ever. I think we can all agree that last year's convention was only okay, but for the next one, I think we should make it way bigger and way cooler. I mean, it's the largest annual gathering of Spaceys fans in celebration of all things Spaceys, for crying out loud. So let's have it somewhere awesome like Jazz Bones or the Temple Theater, not just the back room at Doyle's like usual. If you elect me as president, I'll make sure we have prizes for the best Charles cosplay, more interesting panels, and maybe this can even be the first year we actually get one of the creators of Spaceys to actually come to the convention. I can't guarantee that last one because they're all so hard to get a hold of, but I can promise you one thing. If anyone's going to be able to get a real Spaceys cast member to come to SpaceyCon, it's not our current president. So please, vote for me, Nancy Plateau, as your next president of the official Spaceys fan club.
2: Now. Activate your imagination. Engage active listening skills and prepare to be auditorially entertained as we blast off into distant space, outer future adventure. These are the tales just on the other side of impossible. Stories of aliens and robots and spaceships and aliens. Anything can happen tonight because this is Spaceys! Recently, our heroes, Commander Rash, Blaster Belt, and Ensign Jock Jr., have been put through the space ringer. In our last adventure, Commander Blaster Belt, while being a gladiator in an underground death battle arena, which was a whole thing, encountered his previously believed to be deceased mother, who told him something big and scary and awful was headed for our favorite space heroes. She left him with a single message to prepare him for the future.
3: It's not Bloody Mary rules.
2: It's not Bloody Mary rules? That's what she said. But will Rash heed or even remember her warning? Also, what the heck does it even mean? Find out in tonight's episode, Guardian versus Guardian. Our story tonight begins in the walkway along a cell block in a maximum security prison on a maximum alien world. A prison guard walks along the cell block casually humming to himself. After a while, he notices another prison guard, who also happens to be unlucky enough to have been scheduled on the graveyard shift, approaching casually.
4: Hey! Oh, hey!
2: The two stop and stand near one another. There's nothing to lean on, let alone somewhere to sit, so they kind of dap their feet. One rattles his keys in his pocket absent-mindedly. For a while, neither speaks, but that feels awkward. So finally, one of them, whose name is Marty, says,
4: How was your weekend?
2: Marty's not the first guard we were following at the beginning there, by the way. The one that was humming, remember him? Yeah, Marty's the other one.
5: My weekend was good. I started watching a new show.
4: Oh, yeah? Which one?
5: Glorbundular Manor Tales.
4: Oh, yeah, Glorbundular Manor Tales. That's a good one. Show really hits its stride in season 4.
5: Yeah, well, I'm only, like, halfway through season 1, so no spoilers.
4: Season 4 is where you find out that Lady Glorbundular is Lord Flubbersniff's former cyber lover.
5: Oh, man, he said no spoilers.
4: So everyone thinks Matthew Flubbersniff is the rightful heir to Glorbundular Manor, but in season 6 finale, you find out it's actually Oaf!
5: He's actually Oaf? What does that mean? Marty? Hey, Marty? Why are you lying on the ground all passed out like that?
6: Because I shot him.
5: Who are you?
6: Name's Rash Blaster Belt. Nice to meet ya. Now, Take me to the cell of prisoner 4141441, or I'll shoot you too.
5: Okay.
2: A bit later, and a couple dozen feet to the left, the prison guard that's not Marty says,
5: There you go.

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1: 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Backtrack. Our story tonight actually begins aboard the ISGSS Urbaniac, around half a space hour earlier.
2: Earlier done.
1: We find Ensign Jock Jr. and Commander Rash Blasterbelt in the ship's rumpus room, engaged in a spirited game of space ping pong.
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3: Whoosh!
0: Ha-ha! Yes! Point, game, set, match. Victory goes to Ratch.
4: Oh, good game, sir.
5: Did someone order the victory sandwich?
0: Ah, yes, that's me. Thank you, waiter. And my friend here will have the loser soup with a side of suck it tash.
4: Are you done?
5: Breaking news in the world of sports tonight is Commander Blasterbelt has yet again utterly smashed Jock Jr. into the dirt by creaming him completely and without mercy at space ping pong.
4: See, this is why I don't like playing games with you, Commander.
0: Because I always win?
4: No. And you don't always win. It's because when you do win...
0: Which is always...
4: You never do it gracefully. You always gloat and dance around and...
0: L is for the way you lost to me.
4: And it's not like it's any better if you don't win, because if you lose, you turn into a huge baby and throw a massive fit.
0: O is for, oh man, you... What? What are you talking about?
4: You're a poor sport, Rash Blasterbelt.
0: I am not!
4: Last time we played space chess...
0: You can just say spes.
4: I won when I moved Queen's Bishop to Moon 5, putting you in hypercheck.
0: I have no memory of this.
4: So you made Charles suck the space chessboard out of the airlock.
0: Oh yeah. And you can just say spes. I'll know what you mean.
4: You would be categorically unbearable right now if you had lost. But because you beat me at Sping Spong...
0: Spin... What? What are you saying?
4: Space Ping Pong. I'm just abbreviating like you do.
0: No, you can't abbreviate space ping pong. That just, I don't know, that just doesn't sound right.
4: I'll be in my room.
2: Sirs, we're receiving a video call invitation from Her Royal Hugeness, Monarch of the Planet Enormous, Regent of...
4: Queen Humungulus?
0: Oh, she's the best! Tell her we'll be right there and then patch her through to the monitor on the bridge. Come on, Ensign.
6: Exciting banals as scene transition music.
1: A bit later, the video screen on the bridge shows a giant and regal face beaming with benevolence.
7: Boys!
0: Queen Humungulus!
7: How are you two tiny little humans who are about the size of a child's action figure compared to me doing these days? I haven't seen you since the Whale King's birthday party.
0: We're great, your massiveness. Just coming off yet another epic victory. Truly one for the archives. Space ballads, I expect, will tell this tale for space centuries to come.
4: What the commander means to say, your hugeness, is that we are both well, and we're honored that you've graced us with a royal video chat.
7: Oh, stop all that jock! You know you two don't have to observe formal greeting etiquette with me. When you've played space charades in the royal rumpus room of the King of Whaleus with someone... You're beyond formalities like that.
0: That was quite an amazing victory as well.
4: Yeah, but you were on the losing team for Space Pictionary.
0: Space Pictionary is also one you shouldn't abbreviate, by the way.
4: Anyway, we haven't asked how you're doing, your massiveness. How is the Kingdom of Enormous?
7: We're actually the People's Democratic Republic of Enormous now.
4: Oh, you dissolved the monarchy?
7: Indeed we did. It was time for our government to become one by the people, for the people. So we held a global election for Prime Maxister of Freenormius. Naturally, I won the election in landslide.
4: I hope you didn't commit any basic sentient being rights violations to get those votes.
7: Oh, you.

0: So, should we call you Prime Maxister Humungulus now?
1: My first act in office was to change the title from Prime Maxister to Queen. But that is not why I've called. I'm afraid I have more pressing need of your tiny, minuscule, miniature attentions than simply calling to say, sup. I'm afraid I need your help.
0: We'll certainly do anything we can for you. What's going on?
1: My son, Prince Alex, gotten himself in serious trouble. He was out joyriding in a galaxy outside the reach of Enormian influence. He was pulled over by Spaceway Patrol for speeding, but then arrested when they found 7,000 bodega kilos of space cocaine, or Spokane, in the trunk of his rocket. He was sentenced to life in prison under that galaxy's just say no to drugs law. As you can imagine, if word of this gets out, it would cause quite an embarrassment for the royal family. The Democratic Republic. Whatever!
0: We understand. Do you know where he's being held?
1: Yes! I've sent the coordinates of the prison planet to your shipboard digital amanuensis, Charles. Alex being held there under the designation Prisoner 414141.
2: Well, normally we don't like to interfere with the criminal justice systems of other galaxies.
0: Unless we're the ones being prosecuted.
2: Right. But for you, Queen Humungulus, we'll do it. We'll get in there, discreetly get him out, and have Alex back to you in no time.
1: Alec?
2: What?
1: My son, the prince. His name is Alec.
2: Alec? Not Alex?
0: No.
2: That's a weird name.
0: Don't worry, your massiveness. We're headed to rescue Prince Alec as we speak.
1: Oh, I knew I could count on you two tiny little beings. Give me a call when you're on your way and I'll have the cook prepare some thimbles full of wine and breadcrumbs for you.
2: Will do. Talk to you soon.
1: Boop what?
0: Charles, plot a course for the coordinates the Queen sent over.
3: Yes, sir.
0: And see what information you can get on this prison security. I want to...
2: Wait! Before we go, we need to clear something up.
0: What?
2: You accused me of being a bad sport.
0: I didn't accuse you of anything, sir. You are a bad sport. Especially when you lose. You take competition way too seriously.
2: What?! I'm the least competitive person in the universe! If there was a being a good sport competition, I would kick everyone else's ass!
0: You really won't admit you're a sore loser.
2: I'm a great loser! I'm like the best loser in the...
0: Fine. How about a little competition?
2: I'm in! What is it?
0: We each land at different locations on the prison planet, equally far away from where they're keeping prisoner 41414141, and the first one to rescue him and get him back to the ship wins.
2: Oh, you're on! It's a race! Starting... Now!
0: Actually, sir, we still have,
1: 28 space minutes.
0: Thank you. Until we get to the planet.
2: Oh. Then I'll be in my room.
4: And so the competition starts. Well, it starts about 30 minutes later, after some arguing over the rules, which we'll skip over because it's really not all that interesting. Then later, the Urbaniac arrives at the prison planet, and Commander Blasterbelt and Jock Jr. are dropped off. And the race begins, and we'll find out what happens next after this commercial.
5: Nancy Platoof makes a lot of claims. She claims she would be a good president of the official Spacey's fan club. She claims she has been a fan of Spacey's for, quote, for a very long time. And she claims she can get one of the actual Spacey's creators to come to SpaceyCon. What she doesn't tell you is that she lost the annual Spacey Superfan Trivia Contest. Shouldn't a real fan know every single bit of inconsequential minutiae from the show she claims to be a fan of? That's what being a fan really is.
6: I'm Georginal Max, your current Spacey fan club president.
3: and I've won the trivia contest every year since 2013.
5: Nancy Platoof wasn't even officially in the Spacey's fan club yet in 2013. But somehow, she thinks she'd be a good president. Or so she claims. Vote to re-elect Georginald Max, your official Spacey's fan club president. Georginald Max, more than just claims.
3: I'm Georginald Max, and I approve this message.
6: And now we're back to where we started.
7: Okay, here's the cell of Alec. Prisoner 4141-4141, like you told me to bring you to. So, are you gonna stop holding me up at gunpoint now, or no?
2: He's not in there. The cell's empty.
7: Are you sure, though?
2: Yeah, I'm sure. He's an Enormian. He's huge. I would be able to tell if he was in there.
7: Oh, yeah, good point. So where do you think he went?
2: I think Jock got here first and already helped him escape.
7: Who's Jock?
2: Doesn't matter. Does this prison have video surveillance?
7: Oh, yeah, in a room where you can watch all the surveillance footage and everything. Mike, you want me to show it to you?
2: Yeah. Yeah, I do.
7: Okay.
2: So, let's go. Come on.
6: Oh, sorry. A little while later. Commander Blasterbelt, still pointing his blaster at the prison guard whose name isn't Marty, stands in a room with a bunch of video screens, all controlled by a single computer.
7: Yeah, so, like, this is the computer that lets you see all the footage of everywhere in the prison. Like, for sure it'll show where Alec went.
2: I was told he was here under the designation Prisoner 4141-4141.
7: Oh, yeah, no, he is. But you know, he's a nice guy. He said I could call him Alec. Anyway, this is the computer you want. Oh, but you want to see something else this computer can do that's pretty cool?
2: No.
7: If I click here, I can bring up a list of the universe's most wanted criminals.
2: Yeah, we have that too.
7: Yeah, but ours has guys, yours doesn't, I bet.
2: I seriously doubt.
7: Like this guy?
2: And you're opening it up and showing it to me. Great.
7: He's a tree-type alien from the planet Aboreus, wanted for being an assassin and a spy and a lumber smuggler.
2: Look, I really don't have time.
7: There's also this guy. Oh, and this lady and this non-binary cat burglar and all of these.
2: Wait! Stop. Scroll back a little bit.
7: What? Do you recognize one?
2: Yeah. That one.
7: Whoa. What is that?
2: It's a seven-dimensional being. And since, as three-dimensional beings, we're limited to the three dimensions we perceive around us, he looks like that to our non-seven-dimensional eyes.
7: Wow. It's really indescribable.
2: Yeah, it's also indescribably evil. His name's General Dan Manly Guy.
8: Dun, dun, dun!
2: And he has seventh-dimensional magical powers, which he uses to control minds and torture innocent space guardians.
7: General Dan Manly Guy, huh. Well, never heard of him before, but... Oh, that's weird.
2: What?
7: The listing on this criminal's gone. It was here a second ago, but now it says file not found.
2: That is weird. And if it has something to do with General Manly Guy, I should probably check it out. Then again, I am in the middle of a race. Fush it. I'll worry about Manly Guy later. Bring up the video surveillance footage.
7: What footage you want me to bring up again?
2: The footage of prisoner number 4141-4141.
7: Whoa, it's back.
2: What is?
7: The file on your seventh dimension, buddy.
2: He's not my buddy. He's a sadistic...
7: Oh, man. Says here he can use his magical power to control people's minds.
2: Yeah, I just told you that.
7: You did? When?
2: Like a second ago.
7: Okay, not a second ago. A second ago, you said, I just told you that.
2: I don't sound like that.
7: Oh, now it's gone again. That's so weird. This computer doesn't usually have problems like this.
2: I don't care. I don't have time for this. I have to win this race, or Jock's never gonna admit that I don't take competition too seriously.
7: Who's this Jock guy you keep bringing up?
2: I'm still pointing a blaster at you. Do what I say.
7: Oh, yeah. What do you want me to do again?
2: Bring up the video footage of Prisoner 4141-4141.
7: I'm not the files back! Oh, this is wild. Anyway, you want the video footage of Alex Cell.
2: Yes, that's what I've been...
6: Meanwhile, on the surface of...
2: That's what I've been saying!
6: The planet that... Oops.
2: What the fush?
6: Sorry.
2: What just happened?
7: What do you mean?
2: I was trying to talk, but I... couldn't? Like, I got interrupted by something.
7: Oh, okay.
6: Meanwhile, out on the surface of the planet, Ensign Jock Jr. walks next to the massive form of Royal Prince Alec of Enormius, who takes one step for every, like, 50 that Jock takes.
9: Thank you for rescuing me, tiny alien. I truly appreciate you going to such trouble.
0: Oh, it was nothing, really. By the way, my name's Jock Jr. I'm a member of the Intergalactic Space Guardians and a friend of your mom.
9: Ah, yes, the Intergalactic Space Guardians. She speaks of you often. The tiny little commander with the big attitude and his intelligent but dissatisfied assistant.
0: That's actually a pretty accurate description of our relationship. We're also buds, most of the time.
9: I'm going to take a step forward now.
0: Okay, I'll catch up.
9: Anyway, like I said, I appreciate you coming to rescue me. It was damn decent of you, but really not necessary. I intentionally got myself imprisoned here.
0: You did?
9: Yes. You see, I don't actually use Spokane. That's space cocaine.
0: I know what it is.
9: Ah, I merely purchased the drug, put them in my trunk, and then flew too fast in a school zone so that I would be arrested and brought here to this prison. I do it all the time.
0: Why would you do that?
9: Because this is the only place I am able to be with my one true love. He's a prison guard here, you see.
0: Ah.
9: Yes, his name is Marty. He's tiny like you, but his heart is as big as a thousand suns. But my mother would never approve. It wouldn't do for the son of the ruler of Free Normius to be involved with such a tiny person. You understand.
0: So you purposefully get yourself imprisoned here so you can be with him?
9: Yes. And after we've been able to enjoy a brief dalliance of flirtation, a short but passionate liaison to exchange words of devotion and adoration, he always distracts his fellow guards and lets me out the back door. I'm sure, in fact, he was on his way to let me out when you rescued me. He may be even now wondering where I've gone.
0: Well, I'm sorry to interrupt your illicit affair, but your mom wants you back home. You'll have to slip Marty a secret love DM later.
9: Oh, the burdens of royal life!
6: And now back to Rash and the other guy.
7: Nope, there it goes again. Man, it's really weird how this file in the criminal database keeps disappearing. Almost like someone doesn't want us to see it, you know?
10: This is the worst fushing day of my life.
7: Oh, don't worry. I'll get the computer working. I can always call the prison IT guy.
2: All I wanted to do was break a giant space prince out of prison.
7: Wait, you were gonna break him out? What for? Marty always lets him out after a day or two anyway. He thinks I don't know, because he keeps me distracted by spoiling TV shows, even when I say no spoilers. Anyway, everybody knows the deal with Alec. Prisoner 4141-4141. Hey, the file's back. Weird.
2: Wait a minute.
7: Nope, can't. It's gone again.
2: 4141-4141.
7: And now it's back. And now it's gone.
2: The file appears on the computer every time someone says 4141-4141.
7: Whoa, it's back. I guess you're right. But how could that be?
2: Maybe it's Bloody Mary rules.
7: Bloody Mary rules?
2: In ancient times on Earth, there was an old spiritual tradition, which I know about because I minored in religion at the academy, called Bloody Mary. You see, the belief was that if you said a special phrase enough times and under the right circumstances, an evil being would appear and get you. Most scientists believed it to be mere superstition, but many school-age children theorized that it was based in some intergalactic truth.
7: Oh, okay.
2: And if Bloody Mary rules apply to General Manly Guy, then maybe he can be summoned by saying his phrase over and over.
7: And you think his phrase is 4141441?
2: Yeah, obviously.
7: But you've been saying that a lot.
2: I know, which means he could be here already.
7: No way.
2: And he can manipulate minds and reshape the universe itself, so he could be disguised as anyone.
7: No way.
2: And if the phrase that summons him also happens to be the prisoner number of Prince Alex.
7: Alec?
2: Then that means Prince Alex is General Manly Guy.
7: No way.
2: We summoned him by saying 4141441 so many times, and now he's disguised as that Enormian prince Jock is currently escorting back to our ship. That's the only explanation. I need to warn Jock right away.
7: So do it.
2: I'm trying to.
7: Huh?
11: Oh, sorry. Sorry, everybody. I don't know why, but I'm having a really hard time focusing on narrating all of a sudden. Anyway.
2: What the fush is going on?
11: Rash pulls out a communicator-like Rash pulls a communicator-like device out of his, I don't know, pocket and calls Ensign Jock Jr. On it.
7: Beep, boop, beep.
11: There we go.
2: There we go. That was weird.
7: Uh-huh.
0: Hello? Hello, Commander?
2: Oh, right. Jock! Come in, Jock!
0: Here we go. Hello, sir. You calling me to throw a fit because you lost? Or are you going to say I cheated somehow?
2: What? No, Jock, listen to me. You're in danger. Where are you?
0: Oh, I see. You want to come here and steal prisoner 41414141 so you can be the one to return him to Queen Humungula.
2: Don't say that number!
0: What?
2: Actually, I guess you can say it all you want now because he's already there.
0: Who? What are you talking about, Commander?
2: That's not Prince Alex!
0: You're right, sir. It's Prince Alec.
2: What? Oh, yeah. But no! It's a trick! That's not actually...
0: Wow, sir. I expected you to be a bad sport about losing, but this is a whole new level. You're actually going to try and claim that I didn't rescue the prince? He's right here. You want to talk to him?
2: No! Get away from him! Run, Jock!
0: Sir, I don't know what your plan is here, but we're almost to the ship. You lost. Now either accept it like a grown-up or admit you're a sore loser and a poor sport and a big whiny baby and that I was right.
2: You're almost to the ship? Jock, listen to me. You cannot let that guy anywhere near the Urbaniac. He's...
0: Just come back to the ship, sir. I'll have Charles warm up a bottle of baby juice for you.
2: You mean milk? Jock, you really gotta work on your trash talk.
0: See you when you get here, sir. End call.
2: No, wait! Hello? Jock!
7: Sounds like he hung up on you, man.
2: Obviously. I gotta call him back.
7: Beep, boop, beep.
0: You've reached the voicemail of Ensign Jock Jr. I'm not answering my communicator-like device right now, but if you leave a message...
2: Ugh, no! I'm gonna have to go after him on foot.
7: Okay.
2: So, I'm gonna do that now. I'm gonna run after him.
7: I'll come with you.
2: Great. Okay. Let's go.
7: You're still just standing there.
2: Yeah, I know.
11: Oh! And then, they out to head. I mean, head out. And so sorry, everybody. I don't feel so good. Like, I haven't really been myself for this whole episode. I mean, whole episode. Weird stuff seems to be happening today, and I've got this, like, awful headache for one. I mean, for one.
7: So, we gonna go, or what?
2: Seriously, something really weird is going on.
7: Do you think it has something to do with that General Dan Manly guy?
2: It must be. He is a seemingly omnipotent, sinisterly tricky villain.
7: And you said he could probably make himself look like whatever he wants, right?
2: Right.
7: And, like, he likes to mess with you, right?
2: Yeah, he has some weird vendetta against me and Jock.
7: So whatever weird thing is going on, it's probably him. You know, messing with you by disrupting the very nature of how your universe functions.
2: And I thought it was fushed up enough when he was messing with our minds. But now, wait, why'd you say your universe?
7: Maybe because I'm not from this dimension.
2: What?
11: Four one.
12: Oops, oh, hang on a sec.
11: 4-1. Oh, and then at that exact moment!
12: There we go.
11: The prison guard, the one I told you about earlier, that was not the one named Marty, which apparently Marty is the secret lover of Prince Alec? Wow, who saw that coming?
12: Him!
11: The prison guard transforms in a truly indescribable manner across four dimensions of space and time and magic inconceivable to a three-dimensional brain and finally forms into the shape of a tall, bulky human man. The kind of man with a chin that can give a hit as good as it takes one. It is the form of...
2: General Dan Manly Guy.
12: That's right. I'm back, and it sounds like you and Ensign Jock Jr. are having a bit of a disagreement over your sportsmanship.
2: Leave Jock out of this.
12: Don't worry. You'll have plenty of time to practice being a gracious loser, because you're about to lose everything.
2: Oh, yeah? Well, I'm not going down without a fight.
11: And with that, Commander Blaster Belt punches a throw. I mean, throws a swings a fist and... I mean...
12: That's enough.
11: 4-1. 4-1. 4-1. 4-1.
12: So, Resh, are you gonna try to punch me or something?
2: Yeah. I'm trying to, but...
12: But nothing's happening.
2: What have you done?
12: It's not what I've done you should be concerned about, but what I'm going to do. I'm going to destroy everything you have and expose what you really are. And I'm going to start by exposing your biggest secret, the one you've been keeping from the very beginning.
2: What?
12: But not yet. First... I need you out of my way.
2: What's happening? What are you doing to me?
12: Meanwhile, Jock Jr. and the gigantic prince of a world of oversized aliens stand outside the ISGSS Urbaniac as the sun begins to set on the prison planet.
0: Well, here's the ship.
13: Nice ship.
0: Thanks. Sort of... thought we'd be inside it by now.
13: Well, open it up. Let's get inside.
0: Right, I'll that's weird.
13: What is?
0: Something's really wrong. I can almost put my finger on it, but not quite. Wait a minute!
12: Will Jock Jr., clever little guy that he is, be able to figure out that I, General Dan Manly Guy, have taken over his universe? And what did I do to Rash Blaster Belt? On that note, what did I do to the show's narrator? And what's the deal with the number 4141441? Is that like a secret code or what? Find out next time in an all-new episode entitled The Manly Guy Hour. Tonight's episode, Guardian vs. Guardian, was produced by Dylan Twiner, written by Paul Richter. It featured Paul Richter as Commander Rash Blasterbelt, Frank Roberts as Ensign Jock Jr. and Marty the Prison Guard, Dylan Twiner as Charles, Queen Humungulus and Prince Alec Humungulus. Thomas Robinson is the narrator, at least for a little while there, and Nana Curley is me, General Dan Manly Guy. That's right, I'm even in control of the post-episode credits.
0: And... woo-hoo!
14: Good afternoon, everybody. Joe Boma here with another Grit City story on behalf of the Tacoma Historical Society. I have the unique pleasure to be sitting here with Mr. Trenton Chiocho, the curator of GATHA, 27 years of Hilltop Artist that's just opening at the Tacoma Art Museum. How are you doing today, Trenton?
15: I'm doing great.
14: Thank you for coming out today for this amazing, amazing show. How did you get involved with this to begin with? How did this idea come to be?
15: This idea is... It's been years in the making. Mm-hmm. The original thought was introduced in 2020.
14: Oh, wow.
15: And then the pandemic hit.
14: That little thing that slowed a few things down.
15: Yeah. So it slowed things down. And the person I was in contact with, you know, it was all through email. And the conversation went back and forth. And then it fell off and picked back up in July 2021. And then we had a scheduled Zoom interview, I believe, at the start of September. Mm-hmm. In that interview, I thought it was just another, you know, conversation. But when I went to the interview, we sat down and talked, and they said they wanted to move forward with the idea of the show.
14: Always good.
15: And it was a shocker, but it was also amazing.
14: There are worse surprises than having someone saying they want to show off all you guys' art, I guess.
15: Yeah, but overall, I think the timing couldn't be more perfect. For those that don't know, we have the Glass Art Society that'll be here in May.
14: Okay.
15: And so that's a big, people that aren't into glass, that's a big conference that travels around the world.
14: Oh, wow.
15: And it brings artists, glass artists from all around the world to the, basically a convention kind of thing.
14: That's incredible. And that's, when you say here, is that just Tacoma General or with you guys at Hilltop Artists or here at the Tacoma Art Museum?
15: It'll be linked with a lot of places downtown, so we're going to have the Museum of Glass is included. Okay. They partner a lot with the Carr Museum, so they'll be included. The Convention Center, TAM, of course. And there'll be a couple other pop-up mobile hot shops involved.
14: Okay. Oh, that's awesome. It's in the name itself, 27 years of Hilltop Artists. How did Hilltop Artists really come to be, just because it is such a prevalent name in artistry in Tacoma? Like, how'd that story begin?
15: The program was founded in 1994, and one of our main founders was Dale Chihuly and Kathy Kaparik, who was a gallery owner at the time. Mm-hmm. And their vision came together to create this program for at-risk youth in the Tacoma area, because at that time, you know, Tacoma had a pretty rough, you know, it was really gritty back then, I would say, and a lot of gang violence, and so... The thought was to bring this very, you know, exclusive medium, and glass is very expensive, to the Hilltop community and have youth involved in making glass art.
14: No, that's awesome, and I love to see that it's flourished so much. Again, over these last 20 years, I'm new to the city, so I love seeing programs like this that have not only taken over and helped so many lives.
15: Yeah, it's definitely, I mean, I wouldn't be where I am today without the program, and all the individuals in the gallery that you see in the Gather show, I think it's the same kind of story.
14: Yeah.
15: We're very community invested. You know, we work with youth basically just to promote them to better futures. We're not here to make artists or glass artists per se, but a lot of the basic fundamentals of glass blowing kind of teach you life skills, teamwork, leadership, and it helps, I think, build confidence.
14: Definitely on every count. And it's, I mean, founded by Dale Chihuly, so you know it's going to be glass involved, and all the pieces seem to involve glass in some form or another. Do you guys offer, you know, other mediums, or is glass kind of the heart and soul of the Hilltop Artists?
15: I would say I think glass is the heart of Hilltop Artists. We provide, before the pandemic hit, it was 650 students annually.
14: Oh, wow.
15: Over three different locations.
14: Yep.
15: We provide glass fusion. We do glass flame working, which is kind of like glass blowing, a little smaller scale. So we use torches and we make beads and other things. And then we provide glass blowing. Well, that's all very expensive mediums.
14: Yeah. No, that's... For that many students, that's incredible to do every year. Obviously, pre-pandemic, but...
15: Yeah.
14: Now that you guys have both this exhibition and the pandemic's, you know, knock on wood or knock on glass, anything Lucky Charm you have is slowing down, what's kind of the way ahead now for you guys? Do you have, you know, any plans for the future, or just getting back to bringing those students in and helping them?
15: I mean, that's our main goal, is just working with the youth and working with the students. We do have some plans in the work that I can't talk about publicly. But
14: I always try to get a sneak peek. I'm sorry.
15: it's the program's come a long way in the 27 years. And every year, you know, it's definitely hard to one-up, but it's like we seem to do it. But,
14: yeah.
15: I'm not sure after the show, like, what's next.
14: Hey, well, I'm excited to see whatever you guys come up with. Speaking of the show, any artists you want to give a big shout out to, or any, you know, favorite pieces of yours that come to mind, just the whole experience?
15: I think if you come see the show, you'll be amazed. I think a big person for the show for me is one of my first instructors, who's also a friend in the program, is Tony Sorgenfree.
14: Mm-hmm.
15: You know, I had to give a big shout out to him. I gave him a whole wall. So he's got three amazing pieces in the show.
14: That's awesome. And have you ever curated an exhibit before this?
15: I've never curated an exhibit. It's been a lot of learning on the fly. I've had a huge support from Tacoma Art Museum staff, my friends at Hilltop Artists.
14: Having obviously never attempted anything like that myself, I'm totally lost at that world. Was it at least fun, or was it a lot more, you know, stress than you envisioned? How'd it go?
15: It's definitely a lot of stress. There's you know, a lot of grammar and like coming up with text panels and labels.
14: Oh, yeah.
15: Not my cup of tea. My thing, you know, as a glass artist and a maker, like, I love making. So a lot of the stuff you see, some of the stuff I help make. I think my biggest thing is I wanted to be there for the installation, so we did that over the past couple weeks. That's what I was looking forward to.
14: Yeah,
15: there's a lot of other stuff that you don't think about that go into curating a show.
14: Mm-hmm.
15: I learned a lot, and I think if I did it again, I you know, could use all the things that I learned here to do it better.
14: Well, fingers crossed I can do it again soon with, you know, another Hilltop show at the TAM or at the MOG, just anywhere around town, really.
15: MOG's been a huge thing for us, too. They've been part of working with our program since they pretty much started. And Tony Sorgenfree was one of their first interns at the Museum of Glass, I believe, in, like, 2003.
14: Okay.
15: But they're huge. We work with them. We do Third Thursdays.
14: Oh, yeah, yeah.
15: That's all the museums of Tacoma are free that night from 5 to 8. We do that. They help us make our centerpieces for our major luncheon fundraiser we do every year. And for my own career, working with the Museum of Oz team, like, they've definitely helped me a lot. Love that place. Some of the best glassmakers in the world work there.
14: Yeah, I was, you know, more than pleasantly surprised when I moved out here, just seeing not only is there amazing artwork and glass artwork specifically, but it's a global hub of the medium. This incredible. No, you know, I never thought of that. It's a global hub of the medium. This incredible. No, you know, I never thought of that. It's Tacoma.
15: It's very strange, because growing up, until I was in the program, I never knew really about blown glass or glass art. And I think a lot thanks to Dale Chihuly, this whole area, this greater Seattle Tacoma area, is like the hub of glass right now in the world. There's more, well, I don't know about after the pandemic, but there's more hot shops in this area than there is anywhere else in the world.
14: Tough place to be when you're leading the charge in that.
15: Yeah.
14: You heard it here first, listeners. Come check out GATHER, 27 years of Hilltop Artists, curated by Trenton Kyocho. Also, you can see his work and that of about another dozen Hilltop Artists, all local names, local faces. Come check it out. Come check out Hilltop Artists, actually. It's right up on Hilltop. Great for you guys. I'm Joe Boma. That was another Grit City story.

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1: This is Orson Welles, speaking from London. The Black Museum. Here, in the grim stone structure on the Thames which houses Scotland Yard, is a warehouse of homicide. A warehouse where everyday objects, a woman's necklace, a pair of spectacles, an iron ladle, all are touched by murder. These small white boxes, they're familiar objects. They might have contained sleeping pills or a mild sedative or just aspirin. But no, they contained
2: arsenic. Comparatively tasteless, isn't it, Inspector?
3: Yes, sir. The murderer counted on that.
2: Obviously. Nasty way to die. And the boxes, they look so, well, innocent.
1: Today, those white boxes can be seen in a place of special honor, in the Black Museum.
4: From the annals of the Criminal Investigation Department of the London Police, we bring you the dramatic stories of the crimes recorded by the objects in Scotland Yard. Gallery of Death, the Black Museum. In just a moment, you will hear The Black Museum, starring Orson Welles.

0: ghastly room, all around arranged so very neatly as the evidence of man's rages, of woman's cruelty, of the rogue beast who lies waiting just beneath the veneer of civilization, waiting to kill. Yes, here lies death. Here death seems deliberate, murder almost moderate. Here in the echoing quiet, one is a spectator amid an orgy of violence, expressed so calmly by ordinary objects. The filing spike was created for the piercing of papers, you know, to maintain orderliness on a clerk's desk, not for the purpose to which this spike was put. The piercing of the neck, the base of the skull, where the brain conjoins with the spinal column. Yeah, here we are. The white boxes, a little bit yellowed with age. The neat, spidery penmanship on the tiny labels fading now. But still legible. Curry's Pharmacy, Glasgow, Scotland, they say. And the date? January 1857. They were certain they had a case. A prosecutor for the Crown. A procurator fiscal, they call him. The quiet man in charge of homicide, Inspector Webster. The prosecutor was quite definite about it.
1: We'll have no trouble at all. It'll be a hanging.
2: There seems to be plenty of evidence.
1: You sound doubtful, Inspector.
2: Juries can be emotional, you know. When that happens, the evidence goes out of the window.
0: Juries haven't changed much. Almost 100 years, have they? But rather, in the old tradition, let the guilty go free occasionally.

0: I must catch the steamer to Rawalin and the garden by moonlight.
1: A happy little man, that summer's evening, Emile d'Angelais. A happy, strutting little man in his new waistcoat, his well-pressed jacket, his smart hat. On the way to the quay to board the side-wheel steamer, he met his friend, Robert Dougal. Mr. Dougal was a witness, too. His story was just as simple.
2: Emil, how are you? As if I needed to ask. You are the sport this evening.
3: Thank you, Bobert. You look well yourself.
2: Don't tell me if you don't want to, but I'll wager you have a rendezvous.
3: I do. And you know, you introduced us.
2: With Madeline? Madeline Smith?
3: No other, my friend.
2: But the Smiths are Drowallan. Then you've met the family?
3: Not yet, Robert. But very soon. Tonight, just Madeleine. How long after tonight shall I have to wait for the family to accept me?
1: How long, little man? How long indeed? That was a good part of the problem. Robert Dougal was temporarily excused from the witness box. The next witness was a letter. A letter which tried to recapture on paper the wonder of a summer night of young love.
4: Oh, Emil. Oh, my darling.
3: Madeleine, my love.
4: Shh, whisper, sweet. They are not asleep yet.
3: How can I whisper when my heart wishes to shout from the housetops?
4: Emil, you're sweet.
3: My darling, is this not a night for lovers?
4: Come, darling. There is a quiet place I know where the moon will be reflected in the water and no one will be near. Don't let the gate bang, darling. We don't want my father finding us now.
1: A garden gate shuts softly, and footsteps, a man and a woman, fade away into the sounds of the night. It would be nice if we could leave the story here, but we can't, nor could the prosecutor. There were more letters, many, many more, written by both young people. Letters which detailed the progress of the summer and of a love affair.
3: Madeleine, your return will coincide with the opening of a social season. You will go to all the dances, all the parties, but without me at your side. I cannot stand to picture this even to myself. Madeleine, let me be your husband. You cannot stand.
4: Have faith in me. Have I not proven my love? Oh, Emil, the tears which bathe this paper, they are tears of longing. Longing to be with you.
1: There was more, much more. It all seemed endless, eternal, like the love these two pledged each other. But August moved into September, and September into the fall. Presently, as the prosecutor didn't fail to point out, the social round swept over Glasgow and over the Smith family, of course. Madeline was caught in a whirl with her family. Here, Robert Dougal was recalled to the witness box. This part of his evidence, if evidence it was, held a touch of wistfulness, of pathos even.
3: Do you think this is the proper place to stand, Robert?
2: Not proper, but correct for our purpose. They'll have to pass this way.
3: There's quite a crowd, is there not?
2: The public dances of the Glasgow season are always crowded. They say more matches are made at these affairs.
3: Do not say that, my friend. This is my great fear, that she will meet someone.
2: But she loves you.
3: What am I? A 10-shilling packing clerk. I am nothing. Her family do not even know I exist. Where are they? Has something happened? I must...
1: He stood there, on the stairway leading to the ballroom, waiting so impatiently. The little man in the fancy waistcoat, beneath which was so much pride and so much love. And then, at long last, he saw her alight on her father's arm from their carriage, start up the stairway.
3: She's a princess, is she not, Robert?
2: She's a very pretty girl, but then I'm not in love with her.
3: I will speak to her.
2: No, you mustn't, not here.
3: Madeleine, Miss Smith.
2: No, it would be unforgivable. Don't embarrass her like this.
1: She passed within arm's length and seemed not to notice him, standing there waiting so eagerly for the acknowledgement which never came. Shortly afterwards, the two young men went into the ballroom themselves. Emile saw his Madeleine

0: her to laughter.
1: Why, Mr. Minner, I cannot allow you to speak to me like that. My father would be...
2: Colbert, this is what I have nightmares over.
3: Patience, Emil, patience.
2: That is what she says. Patience, Emil, patience.
4: She's going into the conservatory. Quick, Emil.
3: Do I dare? What, didn't you see? She looked at you, pointed with her fan.
2: Wait for me, Robert.
5: With pleasure, my friend.
1: Emil, here, behind the arbor.
2: Madeleine, oh, my dear.
1: You shouldn't have come, yet I'm glad you're here.
2: If I could have only but one dance with you.
1: Impossible, darling. My father noticed you on the steps. I told him it was Robert who spoke my name. I don't think he believes me.
2: Let him know me. I am not ashamed of what I do. I will not be a clerk forever.
1: Not now, not tonight. I must be quick. They will be missing me. Darling, tomorrow night, come to the house. You know my window on the ground floor with the railing. We will talk about it then. Tomorrow, after the family is asleep.
0: The ground floor window where the cat bars to keep out cats. Or was it young lovers? A strong, if decorative, grill. But there was an area entrance. According to the letters offered clearly in evidence, Emil was admitted via the area entrance to the gracious old house in Glasgow.
2: Madeleine. Oh, Madeleine.
1: Quickly, darling. In here, my sitting room. Here we are. We must be very quiet. My elder sister is just above, and my father sleeps very lightly.
2: Madeleine, when? When?
1: I must await the proper moment.
2: And in the meantime, must I come to the area entrance in the dark of night, sneaking like a thief? I did not steal your glove. You gave it, darling. You gave it.
1: What I gave, I can take back.
2: No, you cannot.
1: Oh, of course not, dear. And we must not quarrel either. Our summer was too lovely for us to spoil it now. I have made some tea, my dear. It must be cold outside. Shall we have tea together and pretend we are the happy married couple we want to be?
2: Oh, of course, darling. Of course, whatever you say. Only let us be happy.
0: It was a domestic scene. How the letters reveled in it. Charming, delightful. Two young people pretending marriage and staid middle age. And then, in due course, and in proper chronological order, the prosecutor introduced Mr. Curry, owner and chief dispenser at Curry's Glasgow Pharmacy.
6: Yes, the defendant. It was the defendant there in the prisoner's box who bought the arsenic from me. I was told it was for the destruction of weeds and rats.
0: The destruction of weeds and rats. Well, be that as it may, today those little white boxes can be found in the Black Museum.
7: In just a moment, we will continue with the Black Museum, starring Orson Welles.

0: And now we continue with The Black Museum, starring Orson Welles.
1: White is the bride's color, they say. In China, white is the color of mourning. Perhaps white was the right color for the little boxes in the Black Museum. The evidence continued. It was the stolid, honest police constable. He had a simple, sad little tale to tell. It began with a sound such as children make when they play with sticks on an iron rail. But this was not a child. This was a lover calling to his love. While the onlookers were policemen

0: For heaven's sake, you wake the family.
1: I had to see you, darling. I had to.
0: I told you, Emil, I could not see you tonight.
1: What? Was he here again?
0: Was who here again?
1: You know whom I mean. That Minok.
0: Since you mentioned it, yes, he was.
1: So you could not see me?
0: We must be discreet, darling. It's perfect camouflage. Father likes Mr. Minok. As long as Father thinks I pay attention to Mr. Minok, he will not suspect that I am in love with anyone else.
1: Are you in love with me, Madeleine?
0: Emil, how can you ask that?
1: Forgive me. Forgive me, my darling. At the time, I do not know what I am doing or saying. Here it is November. The summer seems so far away.
0: Yes, the summer. Emil, go home. I cannot let you in tonight.
1: Madeleine, to stand here, talking through bars.
0: Oh, you'll catch your death of cold. Glasgow in November. Damp, almost bitter. Oh, please go home, Emil, where you'll be warm and safe. I'm chilly standing here.
1: No. Not until I have held you in my arms once more.
0: Emil, stop it. It's so late, so cold.
1: Yes, cold and almost bitter.
0: Good night, Emil.
1: Madeleine! Madeleine! You can't! You mustn't! Madeleine! I'll find a way. We will go off to South America. We will get away. Madeleine, listen to me.
2: Hear you. What's all this?
1: It's nothing, Constable.
2: This is near the time to be rattling windy grits. It's much too cold for serenading, you know.
1: You do not understand.
2: Oh, don't I? I was young myself not so long ago. Now, on your way, young fella. Mr. Smith is a good friend of mine. I'll no have lovesick boys disturbing his daughters this time of night. Off with you now. Get on to your hoose. Understand, little man? I'm telling you to move along.
1: Yes, Constable. I understand.
3: But did he understand? Did Emil d'Argelais understand that this was the beginning of the end? That the summer was over and forever? Perhaps. Perhaps not. Perhaps he wouldn't let himself understand. However, this is all conjecture. The prosecutor was concerned with facts in their proper order. And so his next piece of evidence was a letter.
0: In view of what appears to be the termination of our affair of the heart, will you be gentleman enough to return my letters to me at once, together with my portrait? I flatter myself you have not destroyed either my picture or the missives I sent you while we felt more tenderly towards each other.
3: There was no answer. Madeleine tried another approach.
0: Once we meant something to each other. I trust those moments are not unhappy memories. If they are happy at all, will you honor their memory by returning my letters and the miniature I gave you?
3: Still, no answer. Emil brooded in his room, on his job. And then suddenly there was a change. The prosecutor brought this to the attention of the jury by recalling Emil's landlady to the witness box. She told an interesting story.
4: Well, Mr. d'Angelier, you haven't stopped at my pier glass in a long time.
1: I have had no reason to until tonight.
4: Oh, a lady?
1: Yes, a lady.
4: With a warm heart and your smile.
1: With a warmer heart than she has shown in some time.
4: I see. You're a faithful person, aren't you?
1: I have always hoped I could be.
4: You're not looking very well. I expect to see you improve in health, Mr. d'Angelier, as you improve the problems of your heart.
1: Thank you, madame. Thank you from the bottom of my heart. If you will excuse me, I must not be late tonight.
3: I must not be late tonight, he said. Yes, tonight of all nights, he must not be late. Jauntily, the little packing clerk left the house where he lived in his furnished room. There was no record, no witness, the prosecutor admitted, of what went on that night between the jaunty Emil and the beautiful Madeleine. But the landlady had more to say, and what she had to add was a tale.

0: Mr. Dongelier. Are you ill? What's wrong? Do you want a doctor? Can I help you? Mr. Dongelier. Mr. Dongelier. Mr. Dongelier, what is it? You look as if you've crawled home on your hands and knees.
1: Yes, I did. The last block. The pay. I cannot stand the pay.
0: I shall call a doctor. You're sick. You're very sick. You must have a doctor.
2: The good woman hurried up the street, aroused the doctor whose surgery was in the corner, and together they hurried back and up the stairs to the little man's shabby room.
3: What is it, man? Where's your pain?
1: Leave me alone. I want to die.
0: Good heavens, Mr. Dongelier.
3: You will die unless you help me yourself. Madam, have you any mustard in the house?
0: Mustard? Whatever for?
3: An emetic. This man has been poisoned. Quickly now.
0: Oh, yes, of course. I must have some somewhere.
2: They did their best, the doctor and the landlady. But their best was to no avail.
3: He's gone. A bad end. My guess is arsenic. It'll take an autopsy to find out for certain. However, now it's the turn of the police.
2: The police, in the person of Inspector Webster, gave testimony at the trial.
4: Inspector, tell the jury what the medical stated.
5: Death caused by a large quantity of arsenic taken by mouth, probably in tea.
4: And what did you find in a small wooden chest in the victim's room, Inspector?
5: A packet of letters in perfect chronological order from the prisoner to the deceased.
4: Thank you, Inspector. One thing more. Did you arrest the prisoner?
5: I did.
4: Did you warn her that anything she might say could be used in evidence against her?
5: I did.
4: And what did she say?
5: Too bad. He was a nice little man. If he hadn't been so persistent, I might have liked him better.
4: Thank you again, Inspector.
2: There was more, a little more. Mr. Curry, the pharmacist, was called back to the witness box.
4: How many times did the defendant come to your shop, sir?
6: 3 times. Each time she bought 6 pennyworth of arsenic.
4: And what reasons did she give for these purchases?
6: First, it was killing weeds in the back garden. Then it was rats at the Smith's country place. And finally, rats at their city house.
4: Did anyone else connected with the defendant ever stop in your shop?
6: A servant. One of the men servants from the Smith's house. He asked for prussic acid to whiten the defendant's hands, he said. I told him nice young lady shouldn't have poison like that around. I refused to sell it to him. She came for the arsenic herself about 2 weeks later.
2: The defense made 2 points. The sweetness and the excellent background of the prisoner. The fact that no one found any evidence that the poison had been administered by the prisoner. No one saw her do it was the claim. The judge made the usual charge. The jury retired. They returned to a tense courtroom. Madeline Smith rose at the court's command and faced the jury. The foreman spoke briefly and to the point.
7: We find the case for the Crown not proven. Our verdict is not guilty.
2: So ended the trial of Madeline Smith. Were the jury right? We shall never know. History is as silent as the little white boxes which lie upon a shelf in their customary place in the Black Museum.

Old City Hall. Tacoma's Old City Hall is 120 years old. But when I was born here in Tacoma, it was only 60. The accelerating pace of time and change in my life takes my breath away. To me, preserving solid links between past, present, and future is not just a civic-minded option, but vital for our human needs for connection, for community, and for continuity spanning the flow of time. How much easier it is to convey a sense of the living history of our forebears and founders, not in the construction of new memorials and commemorative plaques, but in the surviving monuments to their lives of industry and optimism embodied by buildings like Old City Hall. How much better it is to read the writings on the walls of history when the walls still stand. We leave a matchless inheritance when we are conscientious, comprehensive stewards of our ancestral legacy, both in nature and in the artifacts of our civilization. They say that the chisel marks of a stonecutter are as distinctive as a signature or thumbprint. One can openly see the different chiseled strokes on the huge, rough-hewn stone pillars of the foundation of Old City Hall. Stand for a while among the stones, and it is like a conversation between the ringing hammers as individual laborers build the foundation for a great city, a shining city on a hill, a city of destiny. Old City Hall is a hands-on testimonial to the creative skills of past artisans, architects, stone cutters and foundry workers, masons, machinists, and woodworkers. It sings praises to pioneer entrepreneurial visionaries and urban designers, planners, and developers, and to the business people and civil servants that finance and maintain our city unto our own day. Though we sometimes think we invented it, it was a global economy even then. People the world over did the manual labor of America's blooming, both in America and abroad. The makers of the bells at the top of the clock tower and the furnace room doors in the basement of Old City Hall aren't identified by mere nameplates and decals. Manufacturers proudly, indelibly molded their names into the very fabric of their productions, fiery bronze and cast iron, the stuff from which the memorial bells and furnace doors are made to be seen and admired for generations to come. I suspect that our present mass consumer economy of disposable goods, planned obsolescence, and change for the sake of change would have mystified the people who envisioned and built Old City Hall. Embedded in their idea of what Tacoma could be, personified by the architect E.A. Hatherton, is a pinnacle of Western civilization. In his design, he evokes the Florentine Renaissance of global finance and high culture, proclaiming this is our heritage ideal and starting point from which we Tacomans will move forward into a better, brighter future. I can claim these things, confident that they are true only because this magnificent building still stands. I can see the truth with my own eyes and touch the truth with my own hands. I can actually enter the truth through the front door. But what if it were gone, another lost relic of bygone days, seen only in old sepia photos? Then you would have to take my claims largely on faith, surrounded by uncertainty, details erased forever by time. But as long as the walls of Old City Hall stand, as long as it remains occupied by the aspirations and practical pursuits of the living, then our case for preservation is made, our position proved by outstanding evidence. I am an artist, and I believe with admiration and a touch of envy that architecture at its best is the greatest art, the sculpture of human enclosure occupying space with beauty while accommodating the human need for shelter. In a vibrant, forward-looking culture, we can anticipate new classics of art and architecture to emerge and inspire us from time to time. But with the loss and potential loss of structures like the Luzon Building and Old City Hall, we will never again live among works of such pioneering beauty, progenitors of our modern skyline adorned with ebullient decoration and idealism.
It seems more than fitting that a compass card of bold clock faces marks time on the tower of Old City Hall. They remind us, and each succeeding generation, of the need to care for and preserve the past, even as we preoccupy ourselves with creating our own modern legacies we hope will continue to inhabit the future. If this is our real motivation and true purpose in this life, then we must somehow find a way to communicate with our youngest citizens and all the generations yet to be. We wish to say to them, please accept and care for our gifts to you, even as we have benefited and cared for our inheritance of the past. Preserve the good we have created, so that we shall not have lived anonymously or in vain. This, then, is our common inheritance, past, present, and future, our legacy of the commons personified by lovely open spaces surrounded by stately structures such as Old City Hall.

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0: 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X-X-X-X-X-X-X-X-X-X-X-X-X-X-X-X-X-X-X-X-X-X-X-X-X-X-X-X-X-X-X-X-X-X-X-X-X-X-X-X-X-X-X-X-X-X-X-X-X-X-X-X-X-X-X-X-X-X-X-X-X-X-X-X-X-X-X-X-X-X-X-X-X-X-X-X-X-X-X-X-X-X-X-X-X-X-X-X-X-X-X-X-X-X-X-X-X-X-X-X-X-X-X-X-X-X-X-X-X-X-X-X-X-X-X-X-X-X-X-X-X-X-X-X-X-X-X-X-X-X-X-X-X-X-X-X-X-X-X-X-X-X-X-X-X-X-X-X-X-X-X-X-X-X-X-X-X-X-X-X-X-X-X-X-X-X-X-X-X-X-X-X-X-X-X-X-X-X-X-X-X-X-X-X-X-X-X-X-X-X-X-X-
1: I woke up when I thought I heard a voice. But I must have been mistaken because there was no one in my room. There was the same network of cracks in the muddy yellow ceiling and the same water dripping slowly and mournfully through from the roof. I'd seen it 100 times before, the worst room in a cheap hotel. But then, when I swung my feet onto the floor, I saw it. It was a machine on the floor. It hadn't been there when I went to sleep the night before. It was about 3 feet square, and it was humming softly. The crackled gray surface was featureless, except for a red button in one corner and a brass plate in the center. I leaned in closer and read the marking. Class A utilizer, series AA1256432. Warning, this machine should be used only by Class A ratings. Hey, where did you come from? A utilizer, huh? What do you utilize? No switches, no knobs, just one red button. Okay, we'll give it a try. Here goes the button. All right, what happens now? Little green men drop from the ceiling? Okay, we'll push it again. Well, come on, do something. Guess I'll have to pawn it. Unless Charlie will give me $1 for the metal for junk. Oh, boy, it's heavy. I didn't get the corner off the floor. They should have sent me somebody to help.
2: Where do you want it, Mac?
1: Hey! Where did you come from?
2: Come on, come on. We haven't got all day. Where do you want it? Lucky it's one of the small ones. The big model's up roots to get a grip on.
1: Who are you?
2: Moving man. What do I look like? Queen of the May?
1: But where did you come from? You just appeared in the room. What are you doing here?
2: I'm from the Power Vinyl Movers Incorporated, and I came because you wanted movers. That's why. Now, where do you want it?
1: Well, I don't know. I'm not sure. Look, you go away. I'll call for you later.
2: Okay, Mac. It's your problem.
1: Utilizer, huh? Utilizer. Well, I don't know where you came from, but I know what you are. You're a wishing machine. I suppose most people would be shocked if a wishing machine suddenly showed up in their room, but not me. Most of my life has been spent wishing, hoping, praying that something marvelous would happen to me. In high school, I dreamed of waking up some morning with an ability to know my homework without having to do it. In the army, I used to wish for some witch to change my orders, put me in charge of the day room instead of forcing me to do close order drill like everyone else. Out of the army, I avoided work. You see, I'm kind of psychologically unsuited for it. I just drifted around hoping some fabulously wealthy person would for some reason change their will and leave me everything. I never really expected anything to happen, but now it did. All right, machine, let's go. I'd like $1,000 in small unmarked bills. There it is. How about that? Fives, tens. They're all dirty. Just perfect. Okay, here's what I'll do. I'll get the machine out of New York. Maybe upstate someplace where I won't be bothered by nosy neighbors. I got a lot of problems on the income tax with this sort of thing. Well, maybe I get organized and I'll go to Central America. Hey, what's happening? There's a hole opening up in the wall. What? Somebody's trying to get through to me. The owner of the machine, he's trying to get it back. That hole's getting bigger. Hey, utilizer! Protect me!
3: Sanisar Leak, Temporal Wall Protection Service. What can I do for you?
1: That man coming through the wall, get rid of him! Get rid of him! He's almost through!
3: Oh, take it easy now. There's plenty of time. Let me see. Where did I put that unit?
4: There's his hat.
2: Wait a minute. Wait a minute. You don't understand. Now, wait.
3: Well, that takes care of him. Anything else?
4: Did you kill him?
3: Of course not. I just veered him back through his glomage. He won't try that way again.
4: Well, you mean he'll try some other way?
3: It's possible. He could attempt a microtransfer or even animation.

0: There I was alone with the machine, with $1,000 in small bills scattered around the floor. Those A ratings, whoever they were, had it pretty good. Want something, just ask for it. Press the button. Well, the next few days marked a great change in my fortunes. With the aid of the power vinyl movers, I took the utilizer to upstate New York. There I bought a medium-sized mountain in a neglected corner of the Adirondacks. And once the papers were in my hands, I walked to the center of my properties, several miles from the highway, with the men from the moving company sweating behind me, carrying the utilizer. On all sides, as far as I could see, were closely spaced forests of birch and pine. The air was sweet and damp. Birds were chirping merrily in the treetops, and an occasional squirrel darted by. I always loved nature. This would be the perfect spot to build a large, impressive house with swimming pool, tennis courts, and possibly a small airport. So I pushed the button.
1: Yes, sir. Can I be of service?
0: I want a house.
1: Well, yes, sir, but you really must be more specific. Do you want something classic, like a bungalow, ranch, split-level, mansion, castle, or palace? Or primitive, like an igloo or hut? Now, since you're an A, you could have something up to the minute, like a semi-face, an extended new, or a sunken miniature.
0: Oh, I don't know. What do you suggest?
1: A small mansion. They usually start with that.
0: They do?
1: Oh, yes. Later, they move to a warm climate and build a palace. Shall we start immediately?
0: Oh, yeah. Yeah, sure. Fine. Start immediately. I wanted to ask a couple more questions, but I decided against it. Everything was going too smoothly. These people thought I was an A and the true owner of the utilizer. There wasn't any sense in disenchanting them. The rest of the day, I reclined on a couch and drank iced beverages while the Maxim Ulf Construction Company materialized the equipment and put up my house.
1: Well, now, there you are, sir. Modest, low-slung affair with 20 rooms. 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Interior by Toig, Mueller Swimming Pool, and formal gardens by Varium. It's really the latest thing. With your permission, we'll include a complete layout on it in Galactic House and Gardens.
0: By evening, it was completed, and the small army of workmen packed up their equipment and then vanished. I allowed my chef to prepare a light supper for me, and afterwards I sat in my cool living room to think the whole thing over. In front of me, humming gently, sat the utilizer. I ordered cigars. Ah, Havana. I wonder what's behind it all. Of course, it can't be supernatural. There are no demons or devils in this. My house was built by regular, ordinary human beings. They swore and laughed and cursed like human beings. The utilizer was simply a scientific gadget, which worked on principles that I didn't understand or care to understand. Could it have come from another planet? Not likely. They wouldn't have learned English just for me. And so I decided that the utilizer must have come from the Earth's future. But how? Well, accidents will happen. Why couldn't the utilizer have just slipped back into the past and ended up in my room? What a wonderful future it must be. Wishing machines. How marvelously civilized. All a person has to do is think of something, presto, and there it is. Of course, I had to watch my step. There was still the owner and the rest of the A's. They'd probably try to take the machine away from me. A sudden movement caught my eye. I looked up. The utilizer was quivering. As I walked towards it, a faint mist of steam came out of it. Must be overheating. Maybe a bucket of water. Then I noticed it was becoming smaller. It was no more than 2 feet square and shrinking before my eyes. The owner, perhaps the A's, are causing a micro-transfer that Leek had talked about. I had to do something quickly. I pushed the button. Leek Protection Service!
2: Well, now look here. I was on my way to the golf course. Must I be disturbed every
0: time?
2: Do
0: something. Look at it. It's shrinking. It's getting smaller. It's getting hot. Do something.
2: Well, there's nothing I can do. Temporal wall is all I'm licensed for. You want the micro-control people. Bye.
0: Wait a minute. Come back. It's getting hot. It's getting smaller. I'll press the button again. Micro-control!
3: With whom do you wish to make an appointment?
0: Get me help, fast. Look, the utilizer is growing smaller. They're micro-transferring it.
3: Well, Mr. Vergnan is out.

0: lunch. He's disowned himself. I can't reach him.
1: Well, who can you reach?
0: Well, Mr. Vierce is in the Deke Continuum, and Mr. Elgis is doing field work in Paleontic Europe. If you're really in a rush, maybe transfer point control. They're a smaller unit.
1: All right. Transfer point control. Ow! That button's hot! I gotta push it. Gotta push that button. Transfer point control!
2: Well, what can I do for you? Just a minute. I'll take care of that. There you are. Got just in time, didn't I? Ain't fancy, but we're all reliable.
1: My hand, my finger, it's burned. Can you do something?
2: Who, me? Nope, not my department. Do one thing, do it well, I always say. Bye.
1: My finger, it's burned. Push the button again. Now fix me up. Fix my finger. Ah, that's better. Much better.
3: The owner of the utilizer didn't try anything for at least a week. But I found that my mansion in the woods had been the wrong thing to do. I had to hire a platoon of guards to keep away sightseers, and hunters insisted on camping in my formal gardens. Also, the Bureau of Internal Revenue began to take a lively interest in my affairs. And so, with the aid of the Power Vinyl Movers and the Maxima Ulf Construction Company and the Jankston Instantaneous Travel Bureau, and a good deal of money placed in the proper hands, I moved to a small Central American republic. And there, since the climate was warmer and the income tax non-existent, I built a large, airy, ostentatious palace. It came equipped with the usual accessories: horses, dogs, peacocks, servants, musicians, bevies of dancing girls, and everything a palace should have. I spent 2 weeks just exploring the place. One morning, I went up to the utilizer with the vague intention of asking for a sports car or perhaps a small herd of pedigreed cattle. But as I bent over the gray machine and reached for the red button... Hey, where are you going? Hey, you can't move. You weigh a ton. Hold still so I can push the button. Hey, come back here. It's animation, that's what it is. Hey, come back here. I gotta push the button and get some kind of help. Hey, machine, stop. Back into the corner. There we go. There we are. Careful, can't let it get through the door. One side, a little dodge. There. Animation control. Wow, that was close. I can't take any more chances. I better do some big wishing now while I still have the chance. All right, pay attention here, machine. I'll have $5 million... 3 functioning oil wells, a motion picture studio, perfect health, 25 more dancing girls, immortality, a sports car, and a herd of pedigreed cattle. What is it? What happened? The utilizer. It's gone. Where is it? Wait a minute. What happened to me? I'm gone, too. Where am I?
4: Oh, it's perfectly all right, sir. You can open your eyes now.
1: Where am I? What happened? I was in my room. Where am I now? Where's the utilizer?
4: Oh, it's been returned to stock.
1: Wait a minute. You're the one that tried to come through the wall. You're the owner.
4: Won't you have a chair?
1: Well, I guess it's all over, isn't it? The A's finally caught me. Well... It was glorious while it lasted.
4: Cigarette?
1: No. Well, you got your machine back now. What else do you want?
4: My machine? Well, it's not my machine, sir. Not at all.
1: Oh, don't try to kid me, mister. UA ratings want to protect your monopoly, don't you?
4: My name is Flynn. I'm an agent for the Citizens Protective Union, a non-profit organization whose aim is to protect individuals such as yourself from errors of judgment.
1: You mean you're not one of the A's?
4: Well, you're laboring under a misapprehension, sir. The A rating does not represent a social group, as you seem to believe.
1: You mean it's not an aristocracy, a hereditary...
4: Oh, goodness, no. An A rating is merely a credit rating.
1: A what?
4: A credit rating. Well, now, you haven't got much time, so I'll make this as brief as possible here. You're quite correct, sir, that this is the future, as you put it. Ours is a decentralized age, sir. Our businesses, industries, and services are scattered throughout an appreciable portion of space and time. Now, the Utilization Corporation that produces the utilizer is an essential link. It provides for the transfer of goods and services from point to point. Do you understand?
3: Well, yeah. I get it.
4: Well, credit, of course, is an automatic privilege. But eventually, everything must be paid for.
3: Paid for? Hey, nobody said anything about paying. What are you talking about?
4: Well, now, of course, you certainly couldn't have expected to be provided with all these services without paying.
3: Well, then why didn't somebody stop me? They must have known I didn't have a proper rating.
4: Oh, credit ratings are suggestions, not laws. In a civilized world, an individual has the right to his own decision. I'm very sorry, sir. Now, would you care to look at this bill and tell me whether it's an order?
3: Bill? What bill?
4: For all the services that you ordered from the utilizer. There they are. 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Perfect Health, 8,882,422. Well, there's a whole list of them here. The total comes to slightly less than 18 million credits.
3: Hey, wait a minute. I can't be held to this. The utilizer just dropped into my room by accident.
4: Well, that's the very fact I'm going to bring to their attention.
3: What's going to happen to me?
4: Oh, it's already happened. You've been adjudged through bankruptcy court. Good luck. Goodbye.
3: What? Where am I? What happened? Where is this place?
5: All right, buddy, on your feet.
3: Who are you?
5: On your feet, Mac. Here, take this.
3: What is it?
5: It's a pick. And over there is a quarry where you and I and a couple of others are going to cut marble.
3: Marble?
5: Sure. There's always some idiot who wants a palace. You better get working now, boy. They'll hand you a touch of that electronic whip.
3: What do you mean?
5: You'll find out. You can call me Jang. We'll be together for some time.
3: How long?
5: You work it out. The rate is 50 credits a month until your debt is paid off.
3: They can't do this to me. It's all a mistake. It was their fault they left the machine. They let it slip into the past. It's all a mistake.
5: It's no mistake. They're short of labor. They don't want to go recruiting all over for it. Come on. After the first 1,000 years, you won't mind it.
3: The first 1,000 years? I won't live that long.
5: Sure you will. You got immortality, didn't you?
3: Oh, that's right. That's right, I wished for it just before they took back the machine.
5: Sure you did.
3: Hey, wait a minute. That bill that Flynn showed me, I didn't see immortality on that bill. How much did they charge me for immortality?
5: Oh, don't be naive, pal. You should have figured it out by now. Naturally, they give that away for nothing. Now grab your pick, let's go.

0: 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Galaxy Magazine, on your newsstand today. Tonight, X-1 has brought you Something for Nothing, a story from the pages of Galaxy written by Robert Sheckley and adapted for radio by Ernest Canoy. Featured in our cast were Joseph Julian as Joe, with Danny Occo, Jock McGregor, John Gibson, Wendell Holmes, Ralph Bell, and Karen Ford. Fred Collins speaking. X-1 was directed by Daniel Sutter and is an NBC Radio Network production.
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Hey everybody, this is LBIP, host of Freebase Radio, right here on KTQA. I wanted to get on the air today to tell you about a new album out by an artist named Dead Sean Kennedy, aka real name Sean Farrell. Sean is a multi-instrumentalist, music futurist, and visual artist residing in LA. His new album, The Legal Stations, pays homage to the early underground radio stations that helped spread experimental music that all fuse together that bring us the drum and bass we hear today. And if you've ever tuned into Free Bass Radio, heard every Saturday night right here on KTQA, you'll know that I like to play some drum and bass. This is a really great album. I've been playing it for weeks since I got it, and you can hear this first song, Pretty Little Flower, on the latest Free Bass episode. I'm going to be playing five different songs today on this review, starting with Pretty Little Flower, so check it out.

turn to the right. You're lost. Some people. Different differences.

Really like that tune, Pretty Little Flower. And the messaging ties in to the last tune on the album, I Love Everyone. Dead Sean Kennedy's music is described as Ronnie Size filtered through a Boards of Canada lens. And you can really hear those early jungle and drum and bass influences mixed with IDM construction throughout this release. The legal stations. Up next in the review, we're going to look at a tune called Business and My Bread, which has a lot of those same elements, but stepped up a little bit. Really great sample on this one, along with some infectious bass lines.

That was Business in My Bread by Dead Sean Kennedy off his new release, The Legal Stations, out June 20th on Sidehatch. Although The Legal Stations takes a bow to early drum and bass and jungle, at no time does Sean reference outdated tropes and old sonic signatures. Throughout the album, you can really tell that Sean is trying to create something brand new. For those of you who listen to KTQA, you may recognize my voice from my other show, The Cannabis Corner. That's why this next tune, The Blunt Song, is one of my favorites.

The voice sample, along with the drums, really goes off on that one. The Blunt song is indicative of a lot of tunes on the legal stations. It highlights that Sean is an artist deeply rooted in early 90s drum and bass, but clearly a dude making music in 2025. Up next in our review, we're going to hear Illusion of Time.

DSK puts his own unique spin on that one, along with some sick-ass bass lines. The intensity of the legal stations crescendos with this next tune, Performance Art. This song combines elements of jungle, grunge, and even hardcore.

0: Sean really brings it all together on that one. 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Sean is spelled S-E-A-N. 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
1: Some to the left, some to the right. You're a bit lost.

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But I don't know about that. There's many times that we've loved and we've shared love and made love. It doesn't seem to me like it's enough. It's just not enough, baby.

0: I hear the wind blow, I hear the wind blow. 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
1: Hey, hamburger party?
2: Well, if it isn't Sam, my favorite party animal. What up, home slice? I bought a sixer of non-alcoholic sparkling beer-like beverage. It's pretty f***ing tasty. You want one?
1: I think I'm gonna pass. I just opened a Coke, but thanks for offering. Have you seen Nick lately? He didn't come in last week.
2: I think he's probably just distracted. He's been spending a lot of time with his mane squeeze up in Snohomish County a lot these days.
1: Yeah, the purple-haired ER nurse who plays D&D. She seems pretty cool.
2: Radio Hepcat. She's a real 11 out of 10. Nick is a very lucky guy.
1: Yeah, he seems pretty happy these days. The light's flashing on the phone. Can you take that call?
2: Absolutely, Dr. Sam. All right, let's see. Hey, Groovy Gorilla, you're live on KTQA with Hamburger Party.
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2: Nick Kennedy, my main man, what the f*** is up, dude?
3: Start the music. I'm phoning it in today.
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3: Hello, Hilltop. My name is Nick Kennedy, and this is the KTQA concert calendar for August 3rd through August 16th, 2020.
1: Wait. Stop. Nick, if you're going to do the concert calendar, you need to get your lazy butt in here and actually do it properly.
3: All right, Sam. I'll be there in 5 seconds.
1: You know what, Ham? I'm getting kind of sick of Nick being so cavalier about... Hello, Hilltop! My name is Nick Kennedy, and this is the KTQA concert calendar for August 3rd through August 16th, 2026. How did you get here so fast?
3: I told you I would be here in 5 seconds, so I got here in 5 seconds. I live really close, you know.
1: Fair enough. Hey, wanna tell us who's playing in Tacoma over the next couple weeks?
3: Sure thing, Sam. On Monday the 3rd at the airport, Daniel Donato's Cosmic Country, doors at 7, show at 8, and unusually for the airport, this one is all ages. On Wednesday the 5th, also at the airport, Anthony Green with Jeff Rickley and Keith Goodwin, doors at 6, show at 7, and also this one is all ages. Good on you, by the way, airport, for having more all ages shows. I really like that. Kids deserve to go see shows. Alright, Thursday the 6th at Jazz Bones, Crime Wave 66, 1876, and Velvet Tang, doors at 8, show at 9, that one is 21 and over. Also on the 6th at the airport, Nick Shoulders with Cassie Valazza. Doors at 7, show at 8, that one is 21 and over. On August 7th through 8th at the Valley, Two Wolves Media in the Valley presents the Ruckus in Tacoma 2026. 2 days, lots of music, lots of food, too many bands to list on this one, so see the Valley's social media accounts for details. Sorry kids, the Valley is a bar, so all of their shows are 21 and over. On Friday the 7th at Jazz Bones, Bob Schneider and Brittany Danielle are playing, doors at 7, show at 8, that is 21 and over. On Saturday the 8th at the Airport Tavern, Hi, I'm Ghost Wood with Squeegee, spelled with two I's, Mind Game, spelled with a 4, This Guy Turtles, Natty True, Invade Place, and Sentient.exe, doors at 7, show at 8, that is 21 and over. At Jazz Bones, Northwest Rappers Bash is happening. Tons of different talents here that night. 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At Real Art, Honeyed, Sun Over Static, Pastel Faces, and King Lincoln, doors at 6:30, show at 7. That is all ages. On Sunday, August 9th, all along 6th Ave between Alder and State Streets, Art on the Ave is happening. 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On Sunday the 9th at Real Art, Vagabonds, Sydney Graves, Conjuring Monsters, spelled with a Z, and Desolate Gateways, spelled with an S. Doors at 7, music at 7:30, and that one's all ages. On Wednesday the 12th at the Spanish Ballroom, Christine Huff, Joel Gibson Jr., and Cody Bartles. Doors at 6, show at 7. That one is all ages. On Thursday the 13th at Jazz Bones, Moving In Slow, Reagan Leilani and Deshaun Rivers. Doors at 7, show at 8. That is 21 and over. At Real Art, Four Corners Fest is happening. 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At the Spanish Ballroom, Mind Your Head, Dame Cameron, and Not Nothing. 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On Friday the 14th at Real Art, Alter Expressions, Mosquito, Namazu, and Panatella. 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At the Valley, Rock Dog Jasper's Retirement Party, featuring music from Reaper Punks, Three Quarters, and the Lamo Sexuals. Doors at 7, music starts at 8, that one is 21 and over. On Saturday the 15th at the Valley, well, this is either a double booking or there's one indoor and one outdoor show at the Valley on Saturday, August 15th, so take that as you will. The first show listed, The Mural Project, Modern Days, The Rebel Set, Batangas, and Sweetie. Show 2, Truancy, Life Rips, Bassafras, and Triple Nickel. Both shows are listed as starting at 7 p.m., and it is at the Valley, so it is 21 and over. On Sunday the 16th at Real Art, Great Sword, Veins Like Scripture, These Knuckles Break Before They Bleed. I'm sure they do, friendo. Grave Birth and FTS. This one's an early show. Doors open at 5. Show starts at 5:30, and it's all ages. And finally, at the Spanish Ballroom, Live It Out Loud, a summer camp for rockin' kids age 12 to 18, is having their final...

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None of us get paid for what we do, but it still costs a lot of money to broadcast over the air. We'd like to continue doing that for you for as long as we can, so if you like what you're hearing, the best way to show your appreciation is head to ktqa.org/donate and help us keep this station running. Thanks, neighbor.

Argentina 3-1.

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1: Yes, they told me it could not be done. The fools! I have designed it. It can be done. It's so simple. Three parts electronic music. One part variety show. And now, just add 19 watts of power.
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2: 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You know, one of the things I've always adored about our station is the ability to have a glimpse back into programs of yesteryear with our old-time radio dramas and sitcoms. But a thing that I love about community radio is the opportunity to amplify and showcase diverse voices and